0: not let it be said that Elvis could not still rock and roll in 1977 have a good time on stage.
1: Yeah, that one's new to me. I hadn't heard that one.
0: Yeah, well, like I said, you heard all three of the elements you're going to hear from today. You heard it from a Moody Blue album with Pledging My Love.
1: Mm-hmm.
0: And you just heard that. That's from the Spring Tours. Thank goodness for FTD.
1: Mm-hmm.
0: And, of course, Trying to Get to You was from Elvis in Concert. So there you go, all three. Mm-hmm. Now, since we are featuring two of these big albums today on the show, I thought we should give a little insight into them. And why don't you tell a little bit about Elvis in Concert?
1: All right. Well, Elvis in Concert was released October 1977 after Elvis's passing in conjunction with the CBS television special, the same name.
0: That we all watched.
1: We all did. I was a little bitty girl, but mm-hmm. I was watching it. The concert was videotaped and recorded in June of 77 at several concerts, actually, right. Not just one. They make it seem like it's one, but it was more than one, I think.
0: Sure.
1: The album peaked at number 5 on Billboard at that year, but it was certified gold platinum on October 4th. 14th of that year,
0: mm-hmm.
1: and it certified triple platinum on August 1st of 2002.
0: Wow. Okay.
1: Mm-hmm, yeah.
0: That's a lot of sales right there. A lot of Elvis listening happening right there.
1: Always.
0: And speaking of which, let's do it again. What do you think, baby? Let's rock and roll.
2: If you haven't guessed by now, you're on television. And so don't let the lights and cameras throw you. But they are hot, I'll tell you for sure. I'm going to do the first song that I've recorded. We had a guitar, electric guitar, and a bass, and that's all. And we're like this.

0: It's songs like that that make Moody Blue one of your favorite albums,
1: oh,
0: right?
1: Oh, my gosh. Love it.
0: I know. It's on your top five list of Elvis albums. I know that.
1: Moody Blues, yeah like excellent. In my top two.
0: It's one of mine, too. I mean, I love it. I love, you know, the live stuff that's on that album, too. And I like all the studio stuff,
1: yeah,
0: which is what Moody Blue was. The album, you know, it was released July of 1977, just 4 weeks before we lost Elvis.
1: Right.
0: It was his 24th and final studio album.
1: Mm-hmm.
0: It quickly reached gold and platinum certification
1: uh-huh.
0: in September of 1977.
1: Yeah.
0: And double platinum in March of 92. Double platinum is a lot of records, man.
1: Yeah, it's sad that Elvis didn't get to see that happen.
0: Yeah, exactly. The album, like I said, it contains both live and studio stuff. The studio tracks were recorded on February and October of 76 in the Graceland Jungle Room.
1: Yeah.
0: The title song, which you're going to hear a little bit later, Moody Blue, reached number one on the country charts and number 31 on the pop charts.
1: Mm-hmm.
0: The follow-up tune, Way Down, also reached number one on the singles chart.
1: Yeah.
0: The follow-up to Moody Blue. So a lot of success came from that album, and we understand why.
1: Yeah, and also something in case everybody doesn't know, when it was first released, it was on a regular black vinyl,
0: but then
1: it went to translucent blue. So if you have the black ones, they're very valuable.
0: Yeah, you would think, everybody thinks the blue version. They go, I got the blue version. No, if you got the black.
1: It also came in some other, I think, red and gold.
0: Right.
1: It came, but blue was the big one that came out right after he passed away, but the black wasn't out for long.
0: Which one did you have?
1: I had the blue.
0: Oh, you had it? I did too. So we didn't have the money ones.
1: No.
0: That's all right. They were worth millions to us, though, weren't they?
1: Oh, my gosh, yes.
2: Now would be a good time to check your propane tank, because the Blue Suede Connection will be right back after this.

0: Millions believe in the power of prayer. What if God finally answered? What if he sent you your own personal angel? And what if that angel was Elvis Presley?
1: Come here. Sit down, honey. I'll behave.
2: Eternal Flame, a novel by Patricia Garber, available on Amazon.
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4: Well, sister, don't you...

0: You know, one thing I like about the 1977 live stuff, and I like about Elvis that year, is that when he first came back in 69, all through the 70s, he rushed through a lot of his classic songs.
1: Right.
0: Like Little Sister and Hound Dog and all those songs, It's Now or Never, all those. He really put more emphasis into Hurt and songs like that.
1: He was trying to get to some of the newer stuff.
0: Yeah, yeah. But in 77, it sounds like it's kind of full circle. He came back around. Mm-hmm. He started, like, we kicked the show open with Jailhouse Rock.
1: Yeah.
0: You heard That's All Right, Mama, Little Sister.
1: Right.
0: And he started doing songs again, like It's Now or Never, Love Me Tender.
1: Yeah, and the full song, because, like, as this was playing, my mind was getting into Get Back, like he was going to switch to Get Back, you know, because he used to do that early on, but now he's doing the whole song again.
0: And I like that. Yeah, I like that he came back, because people were seeing him for the first time back in the day, you know, they want to hear those songs.
1: Oh, yeah.
0: And Little Sister was a great song, a great rocker, and I'm glad he did it, and he did it well in 1977. Yeah. We hope you're enjoying Blue Suede Connection today, everybody. We certainly do love doing the show. It gives us joy each week to share the music of the man that we love, the man that touched so many people across the world. That's why we are in 8 countries and on 80-plus stations. Mm-hmm. The world is still listening, especially now with the new movie and everything.
1: Right. One more week?
0: You did a great blog, and I want to tell people to go to our blog page and read the blog about the movie that you just wrote recently.
1: It's called Baz, Austin, and Elvis.
0: Yeah, talk about how to get there and how to find us, babe.
1: Yeah, so all of our blogs can be found at blue-sway-connection.blogspot.com, and that's the most recent one as we prepare for the new release coming up.
0: And I shared your blog in some private Elvis groups that I'm in, that particular one about the movie, and everyone's saying, well said, so perfect. Everybody's raving about your writing.
1: We're very excited.
0: You're a very talented girl, you know.
1: Oh, okay, thank you.
0: Elvis was a talented fella, and I know your very favorite Elvis live song is How Great Thou Art. Mm-hmm. And a lot of people feel that way about that song, and we know how well he performed it, so I think we need to kick off this set with TL's favorite Elvis live song.
2: He's my number one singer of all time. Hope to name my kid after him someday. He keeps his political views to himself. I just love the guy. I mean, I know that sounds kind of weird, but I just love the guy, and I wish him many years of success.
3: I've gotten to know him in a way from seeing him on stage, and I would say he is religious to the point where, of course, he can't go to church like many other people can every week, but you can see, by the way, he sings a lot of these spiritual songs.
2: My favorite is How Great Thou Art.

0: That's what you call a mood song, isn't it? You can just feel the mood. Mm-hmm. I understand he did do that a lot, turn the lights down on certain songs. Right. And kind of, you could tell he was really into that one, mm-hmm. creating that
1: mood,
0: sad mood, or whatever you want to get from that song.
1: Yeah.
0: Had a little blues to it, a little bit of everything in that mix.
1: Well, it's an old country tune.
0: Yeah. But he did it Elvis's way, Elvis, which makes
1: style
0: it special.
1: Makes
0: absolutely.
1: It yeah.
0: We know you're enjoying everything Elvis style. Mm-hmm. And we love, love, love to hear from you folks. And we get some great emails. We get some great messages on our page.
1: Mm-hmm.
0: But we like to hear your, you hear our voices every week.
1: Mm-hmm.
0: And we'd love to hear yours and put you on the show.
1: That's right.
0: And there is a very simple procedure it takes to do that. And TL is going to tell you right now how you can do that.
1: You can reach us at 540-227-0514. That same phone number works internationally on WhatsApp.
0: All right. Dial us up. Let us hear it. Tell us all about your love for Elvis. And of course, if you want to say something nice about us, we won't mind that either.
2: No, actually, I've worked with Jack before. We're very good friends. And but I think probably you've worked more of your time in show business with Elvis, haven't you?
3: Yes, I was with Elvis for almost 7 years. And I was with him, you know, right
2: yeah,
3: this time
2: sure.
3: he died. Just let me say one thing, and this is, I don't have to butter Jim up because the money here isn't great.
2: Tell me.
3: But I've been in this business many years, and I'll say something about Elvis Presley, a man with no ego. And there are only really two guys in show business that I've worked with that have no ego. That's Elvis Presley and this guy here.
2: Oh, no, it's good to see you again, really. But really, you know, I was curious about Elvis because he was a friend of mine, too. And
3: sure.
2: I know you were with him for so many years, and there's been so much written about him lately. And
3: I'd say 90% of it is garbage. The other 10% is lies.
2: We'll be right back after this message.
4: Another mile, just one more.

We have a guest in the audience, ladies and gentlemen. One of the most distinguished actors of all time. And he's made some of the greatest classic films ever made. I knew him at Paramount Studios when he was making The Ten Commandments and Ben-Hur, and it's a chart in history.

0: gods believe in the power of prayer? What if God finally answered? What if he sent you your own personal angel? And what if that angel was Elvis Presley?
1: Honey, you're so cute when you get frustrated.
2: Eternal Flame, a novel by Patricia Garber, available on Amazon.
3: Elvis has got that beat that makes you want to tap your feet. Blue Suede Connection is rocking and rolling, baby.

0: Great song right there by Elvis Presley. That's a rocker, and that's why it went to number one on the charts back in 1977. Mm-hmm. Top 10 songs of 1977, so newcomers on that list at the time, and some established artists, but number 10 in 1977 at the 10th spot, Leo Sayer's When I Need You.
1: Oh, okay.
0: Great song. ABBA, yeah. Knowing Me, Knowing You. Mm-hmm. Number 8, top songs of 1977, Santa Esmeralda's Don't Let Me Be Misunderstood. I remember that song.
1: Right.
0: Oh, Lord, don't let me be misunderstood. You remember that? Yeah. All right. Mm-hmm. Queen, We Are the Champions. Mm-hmm. Barracuda, Yes, Sir, Ooh, I Can Boogie. It. Debbie Boone's You Light Up My Life. That song was huge. I remember that being a really big song.
1: Mm-hmm.
0: Ma Baker's Boney M. No, I don't remember Ooh, that. I'd have to hear that to remember that
1: no,
0: one.
1: Me neither.
0: Wings, Mall of Kintry.
1: Mm.
0: I don't remember that one. Do you?
1: Mm-mm.
0: I like Wings.
1: Yeah,
0: Paul McCartney and the boys. Donna Summer, I Feel Love. And the number one song from 1977 is a band that you and I both like a lot, the Eagles.
1: Oh, love
0: the Welcome
1: Eagles.
0: To the Hotel California. There you go. The top 10 songs of 1977. And here's Elvis in 1977 doing a rockin' version of Polk Salad Annie.
1: Mm-hmm.
2: It's true, Polk Salad or something dirty like that.

0: Thank you very much.
1: Elvis covered all genres, rock and roll, country, pop, rhythm and blues, and it cannot be said he did not do doo-wop.
2: There you go.
1: Because you just heard Elvis doing a little doo-wop here on Blue Sway Connection. In fact, we do shows where he does a lot of doo-wop-themed type music, and we love it. And, you know, when we played Pokes Out Annie, I was thinking as we were listening to that, he messes up a little bit in there. He gets off-timing or something. I don't know what happens, but he's just laughing, and he's like, and he gets right back into the song.
2: Yeah, yeah.
1: Every artist that happens to.
2: Oh, sure.
1: But when Elvis did it, the critics, he's on drugs, and he didn't know where he was at. He didn't know what he's doing.
2: Exactly.
1: And half the time when Elvis would mess up, he'd laugh at himself and make a joke out of it. He's stoned. He doesn't know what he's talking about. And like he's incoherent.
2: Yeah, like the talking parts what was that song?
1: Are You Lonesome Tonight?
2: Yeah, and they made a big deal out of that, and he was doing it on purpose.
1: And he was being totally Elvis. He screwed up, and they just made a joke. He just kept going.
2: Yeah.
1: Exactly. You get it, I get it. Yep. And real fans get it. Can you get an amen out there?
2: Amen.

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Yes, darling, I'm so free.

Well, hello there, Dan and TL. It's Double K. Kurt, enjoy the show very, very much, and keep rocking.

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1: This is Wade Brathke with the Chief Organizing Report. Air conditioning is an issue. Weeks away from our global beat the heat day, so-called heat domes in Europe recently and huge sections of the Midwest and Northeast United States and Canada make it hard not to find ourselves in discussions about air conditioning. Going down dark holes on social media sites, it's been interesting to see how many World Cup visitors from the UK and Europe comment on the existence and level of air conditioning in the USA. The Washington Post reviewed the status of ACs under the current heat dome. They found that about 3 million households in areas of major or extreme heat risk lacking air conditioning. About 93% of homes have air conditioning nationwide, as do 96% of households in the areas with high heat risk. They go deeper as well, noting that in Michigan's Wayne County, nearly 1 in 10 households, 63,000 people, lack cooling, according to Census Bureau estimates. In Ohio's Cayuga County, where Cleveland is, 41,500 households, or about 7.5%. In New York's Monroe County, 12%, or 29,000 households, lack air conditioning. In Detroit, where the heat index is forecast to hit 105 this week, an estimated 37,000 households, about 17% of the city, don't have air conditioning. In some neighborhoods, as many as 1 in 5 homes lack air conditioning. It goes without saying that these are largely the lower-income neighborhoods and housing situations where our members live and where we have organized for years. These statistics don't include homes that might have air conditioners but aren't using them or are using them only rarely in order to be able to pay their soaring electric utility bills, even while endangering their health, especially for the elderly. Within ACORN, our conversations underline the divergence in policy and cultural views on these subjects. In Toronto and other Canadian cities, we have won thousands of air conditioners for lower-income tenants, especially, as well as a maximum heat ordinance in New Westminster and cooling centers in buildings in Hamilton. In France, where the death count is over 1,000 from their heat wave, air conditioning is politically divisive. The far-right party has championed putting air conditioning in public buildings and schools, while the farther-left party has only advocated shutters and fans. All of which leads to some head-scratching in our discussions. One of our team almost went on a rant recently about the European advocacy of heat pumps as an environmental good, wondering if they didn't realize that the same pump not only handles heat in the winter, but cooling in the summer. In the U.S., health experts make the case that air conditioning is one of the proven public health measures we have to deal with extreme heat. In France, many believe that temperatures under 76 Fahrenheit are unhealthy. In the U.S., and even more so in India, where our members are dealing with some temperatures approaching 50 degrees
2: Celsius. Well, it's about time you got here.
3: A bit of a Blue Suede connection.

0: Yeah, thank you very much. Thank you, ladies and gentlemen.
1: That's the way to kick off another hour of great Elvis music right there. CC Rider, 2001.
2: Yeah.
1: It gets you pumped. It gets you ready. Whenever you listen to a live concert, Elvis, that's like, yeah, you get into it.
2: Here it comes. Here it comes.
1: You know it's coming. You know it's coming. Yep. And it is coming this hour. If you thought hour one was good and rocking, hour two is going to be just as good, if not even better. You're going to hear a lot of great stuff this hour.
2: Good job.
1: Some good songs. You're going to hear some band solos coming up. All his musicians.
2: Okay.
1: You're going to hear about those guys, and they're going to play a little guitar for you, a little drums and all that.
2: All right, nice.
1: Give you that. And TL's going to take you through the year 1977, what Elvis was doing that year, and when he recorded.

0: Elvis covering Olivia Newton-John. He liked Olivia. He liked a couple of her songs. You'll hear another one here in a little bit from the Moody Blue album. You know, we always talk about it. You know, Elvis was a perfectionist, and when he picked his band members, he went for the best. And they fluctuated a little bit in 76 and 77. Some of them got involved in other projects. It couldn't be there, this and that. But his core band pretty much was there most of the time. We're talking about Ronnie Tuttle and the drums, and of course, he's guitar player James Burton,
1: right,
0: the best.
1: Right.
0: Everybody in the world of music respects JB and Tut, of course. And Elvis liked to show off the band, so I think it's time now to hear a little bit of Elvis's band. What do you think, baby?
1: Yeah, let's do it.
2: And the rhythm guitar from Springfield, Missouri, is John Wilkerson.

0: you, John. Yeah. Thank you, John.
1: And the lead guitar from Shreveport, Louisiana is James Burton.

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He can do it. He can do it. Johnny be good.

Thank you, everyone. Thank you, James. On the drums from Dallas, Texas, hard-working Ronnie Tutt.

0: Yeah.
1: Ooh. You've been eating your Wheaties, haven't you, sir? Thank you, Ronnie. On the Fender bass from Los Angeles is Jerry Sheff. Who do you want to play, Jerry? Want to play the blues? Okay.

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I really don't know. Oh, how

0: Christians believe in the power of prayer? What if God finally answered? What if he sent you your own personal angel? And what if that angel was Elvis Presley?
1: Come here. Sit down, honey. I'll behave.
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3: If you got a favorite Elvis song that makes you want to cut the rug, give us a call at 540-227-0514 and Dan and TL will get it on for you. Just like that. Shazam!

0: the album Moody Blue. She thinks I still care.
1: Nice.
0: Little country happening right here on Blue Suede Connection today. Mm-hmm. The year was 1977, so I thought I'd share some pop culture with you, things all that were going on that year. Here we go. Movie-wise, the top five films of 1977. Mm-hmm. Number five, The Goodbye Girl. Mm. Number four, Smokey and the Bandit.
1: Yeah.
0: Number three, Saturday Night Fever.
1: Yeah.
0: Number two, my favorite on the list, Close Encounters of the Third Kind.
1: Oh, nice.
0: We have that on Blu-ray now, and we're going to watch that, yes.
1: Okay.
0: I buy Blu-rays all the time and don't tell her. And the number one movie in 1977 was Star Wars.
1: Oh, sure.
0: Which is a close second on my list there. I like all those movies. Mm-hmm. Here's your category, the top books of 1977. Mm. And a couple of these became very big movies.
1: Yeah.
0: Number six, The Amityville Horror.
1: Oh, yeah.
0: Yeah. Number five, The Song of Solomon. Mm-hmm. Number four, The Silmarillion. Mm. Number three, another movie, The Thornbirds.
1: Great book.
0: Number two, Bridge to Terabithia.
1: Wow.
0: And the number one book of 1977, a movie that you and I both love, Here's Johnny, The Shining.

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Fever in the morning, a fever all through the night. Captain Smith and Pocahontas had a red.

0: Do you like the live version or do you like the recorded version of that song better?
1: I like the live version.
0: Me too. This, yeah. It's more exciting.
1: It just, yeah, he gets into it.
0: Yeah, he does. Mm-hmm. Exactly. Mm-hmm. Let me round out the little pop stuff I was sharing with us earlier, the pop culture.
1: Yeah.
0: The top five TV shows from 1977.
1: Okay.
0: And I think we've all seen all of these. Charlie's Angels comes in at number five.
1: Mm-hmm.
0: MASH at number four. That was a long-running series right there.
1: Right.
0: Number three, the ABC Monday Night Movies. They don't do those anymore, but they were good. There was a lot of good movies that came out.
1: Mm-hmm.
0: Number two on the list, Laverne and Shirley was one of the top five shows of 1977, but Laverne and Shirley was a spinoff from the number one show from 1977.
1: Right.
0: You know what that would be, right?
1: Hey, Happy Days.
0: Sit on it, nerd. There you go. Happy Days. All right, back into a little bit more Elvis.

0: Thank you very much.
1: I think the crowd likes it. Sounds like it anyway.
2: They seem like they're liking everything. Everything I'm hearing from the crowd
1: is great.
2: They
1: were very vocal in that concert. That was, again, from Elvis in Concert, the last big show that he did. But we're not going to get into the depressing stuff. We may end with a little sad something, but because it's so beautiful.
2: Yeah.
1: And it's in relation to the Baz movie.
2: Oh, okay.
1: We're going to close with that song.
2: You know what I'm talking about. Yeah. Uh-huh.
1: If you don't, then stick around because you're going to find out. And you're also going to find out what was going on in Elvis's life in 1977 because TL is going to share all of that right after this.

0: kids believe in the power of prayer? What if God finally answered? What if he sent you your own personal angel? And what if that angel was Elvis Presley?
1: Come here. Sit down, honey. I'll behave.
2: Eternal Flame, a novel by Patricia Garber, available on Amazon.
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5: Yeah, my name is James. I just wanted to say that I'm really enjoying this Elvis Blue Suede Connection. I wanted to just thank you. I was beginning to wonder about these radio stations, but I appreciate it. Thank you so much.

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0: There you go. Woo. 2-for-1 right nice. There. Teddy Bear and Don't Be Cruel.
1: Mm-hmm.
0: Elvis doing it the way Elvis liked to do it there. 1977. Mm-hmm. That's what it's all about here on Blue Suede Connection today. We hope you've been enjoying the show. We still got a little bit more to go. But before we get to more music, I would like to know what all was going on in the life of Elvis Presley in 1977.
1: All righty. Well, starting in January, he took that whole month off of January. He's on tour from February 12th and then March 3rd. He finishes that tour and returns to Graceland and begins plans for Hawaii vacation. Now, I find this funny. So he gets home on the 3rd. So mm-hmm. he's been on the road for several weeks. He gets home on the 3rd, and then the very next day on the 4th, a party of 30 leaves okay. for Hawaii and arrives in Hawaii all by right. the end of the day. That's like a... Now, you know what it's like to pack and get
0: oh,
1: ready.
0: Oh, yeah.
1: Do that for 30 people in 24 hours.
0: But I wonder how much say-so he had in the packing of clothes. Because I know he's funny yeah. about what he wore.
1: Yeah.
0: But I wonder if he says, I want this suit, I want that one, I want this
1: one. I want that one, put that one in there. Yeah, I don't know.
0: I don't know. I wonder. And who packed? Did the maids do it?
1: Somehow I don't really see him packing. I don't know. Maybe the guys knew what he wanted.
0: Yeah,
1: or
0: probably.
1: Maybe he told them what he
0: Charlie.
1: Wanted.
0: Charlie. Charlie was involved in
1: Poor
0: some
1: Charlie.
0: Form.
1: Charlie. He got all the chores.
0: Absolutely.
1: All righty. So they arrive in Hawaii on the 4th. On the 6th, after 2 days, they stay 2 days at the Hilton. But then they decide to move to the beach and they rent a house on the beach there in Hawaii.
0: Oh, nice.
1: So Elvis and Junior and the whole gang, they all move 2 days later. They're there for 6 days. On March 12th, Elvis gets sand in his eye.
0: Oh, no.
1: And he cancels his trip. He had a trip that day to go out and view the USS Arizona, but he's not feeling well.
0: Oh,
1: and
0: my.
1: Instead, he chooses to go home, to back to Memphis.
0: Get his eye now, looked at.
1: Well, yeah. And the thing, most people, the average person would see that and be like, you're leaving Hawaii because you got sand in your eye? But we have to remember that Elvis had glaucoma.
0: Oh, yeah, yeah.
1: So that would have been very painful
0: sure,
1: to have
0: sure.
1: sand or anything happen to your eye if you have glaucoma. So
0: sure.
1: he's in Memphis, and he's there for about 10 days. And then on March 23rd, another tour kicks off in Arizona.
0: Which is what you hear, the spring tours.
1: Yes, that's the spring tours. So he's on tour for several weeks, and then he gets home. On April 1st, he's not feeling really well. He goes into the hospital with intestinal flu.
0: Mm.
1: Now, again, now that we know after Elvis's passed that he had intestinal issues to begin
0: right.
1: with.
0: Yes.
1: He had a very swollen and extended colon. So I'm sure it probably wasn't the flu.
0: Right.
1: It probably was his condition.
0: Right, exactly.
1: So from April 1st, he's home for about 20 days. And then on April 21st, tour begins again. So mm. we've got, the third tour already
0: yeah.
1: this year? Oh, my Lord. then June 1st, the single Way Down is released.
0: Oh, good.
1: Yeah, really great reviews. I'm sure he enjoyed that. June 17th to the 25th, he's on tour again. Mm-hmm. Was that the fourth tour?
0: Busy fella he was.
1: This man is unbelievable. Then June 27th, he's back home a few days after the tour, and he's relaxing at home and preparing for what would be the next tour, which was supposed to start on August 16th. Anyway, July 1st, Moody Blue, the album Moody Blue is actually released July 1st. August 12th, Elvis is unable to get an early copy of Star Wars to view with Lisa Marie, so instead they watch The Spy Who Loved Me.
0: Oh, he didn't get to see Star Wars.
1: No, he wanted to see Star Wars with his daughter on August 12th. A couple days later, August 15th, Elvis and Ginger play racquetball with cousin Billy Smith and his wife. Elvis sits down at the piano that last night and plays two songs. He plays Blue Eyes Crying in the Rain and Unchained Melody. And then, of course, goes and retires to his bedroom.
0: All right, baby. Let's get back into some more good stuff here.

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They could put diapers on me. My mother said, "Boo, you're still." 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

0: Okay, thank you very much. 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
1: Well, they say everything is bigger in Texas, but really, it doesn't get any bigger than Blue Suede Connection. Oh, and propane, of course. Well, it's one.

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1: Blue, blue in the blue suede shoes. Blue, blue in the blue suede shoes, baby. Blue, blue in the blue suede shoes. Blue, blue in the blue suede shoes.
2: You can do anything.
0: Sing it to you. Everybody.
1: Blue, blue in the blue suede shoes. Blue, blue in the blue suede shoes.
0: Celebrate Elvis, everybody.
1: Blue suede shoes, baby. Blue, blue in the blue suede shoes.
2: You can do anything, but lay off a lot of blue suede shoes.
0: Yeah. You gotta do that. So it's one of those songs you gotta sing along with, and you gotta do this. I'm sorry.
3: You're a poophead.
0: The radio devil made me do it.
3: Evil.
0: I sure hope you had a good time today. I know you did, because you like 1977 Elvis.
3: I love all the old 70s, late 70s stuff.
0: Yes, yeah. You do. What Elvis don't you love?
3: No, I love all the Elvis, yeah. Just different levels of Elvis at different periods.
0: The one thing I'm glad we got to show today, though, is he never stopped being Elvis.
3: Oh, no, yeah.
0: All the way to the end. And you mentioned earlier some of the illnesses he had and this and that.
3: Yeah.
0: It didn't stop him.
3: Right.
0: You know, it may have hindered him here and there, where he had to take a day off here and there. But for the most part, Elvis performed because he loved performing. He might have been in pain up on that stage.
3: Oh, he definitely was.
0: We know he was.
3: Stage, yeah.
0: But because he loved us so much.
3: Yeah.
0: And he loved performing so much and being Elvis, he did it.
3: Yeah. You know, and the surgery Elvis needed to help with some of his conditions was years away.
0: Right,
3: unfortunately,
0: exactly.
3: From 77. So if it had been available in 77, all that pain would have been taken.
0: Absolutely.
3: Yeah.
0: All right, baby. Any closing words you have for our friends this week?
3: I just thank everybody once again, and we just want to tell you, you know, please support the new movie. Baz has got that new movie with Austin Butler. We want Elvis fans to go out and support it, because this is the first Hollywood movie ever that Elvis
0: has
3: had.
0: One.
3: And everybody's had it. Johnny Cash had his. And
0: word is, this is the biggest biopic that's ever been done. The biggest, most colorful, bold biopic out there.
3: Right, and so we want it to be successful. So get out there and support the movie.
0: And again, if this is successful, Baz has already said he has got permission to work with all that material that was not seen on Elvis in Tour or Elvis, That's
3: Elvis
0: the Way It Is.
3: Tour, yeah.
0: He wants to bring that stuff forthcoming to us.
3: Right.
0: Re-edit and do a reset, as he said, on the movies and put it out there for us to see.
3: That would be awesome.
0: So you got to support this to make that happen.
3: Exactly.
0: All right, folks. We are going to do this all again next week. Same bat time, same bat channel. We're going to close with the song that Baz uses to finish his film.
3: Mm-hmm.
0: And it shows that Elvis still had those golden pipes to the very end. We love you guys. We'll see you next week.
4: If you don't mind, I'd like to play the piano and do a song called Unchained Melody. I hope I can remember the chords. Let's take just a few seconds.

0: has left the building. Thank you and good night.
1: All right, let's wrap it up and get out of here.
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3: This is WAMFLP New Orleans. From the CBD to Chalmette, from the river to the lake, we're downtown, not uptown, but we're the voice of the people for all of New Orleans.
4: This is Wade Rathke with the Daily Voice of the People News Bulletin. Supreme Court upheld two state laws barring the participation of transgender female athletes from girls and women's sports teams. Ruling deals with West Virginia and Idaho laws, but has implications for 25 other states with similar restrictions and for athletes who compete in school and collegiate sports nationwide. Supreme Court upheld birthright citizenship, affirming the Constitution and blocking Trump's executive order. Trump routed a $500 million no-bid contract through a White House office that typically handles repairs and furnishings and is exempt from competitive bidding requirements for the ballroom. At least 20 data center projects worth $42 billion were canceled in the first 3 months of 2026 after local pushback. From 2014 to 2024, the number of Americans killed by police jumped about a third. District Attorney in Hinds County, Jackson, Mississippi's capital, pleaded guilty to a bribery scheme involving local officials. Tech giants are backing a nonprofit, Raise Us, headed by former Commerce Secretary and Rhode Island Governor Gina Raimondo, in an attempt to assure the public about artificial intelligence development. Australia sued Amazon for unfair contract terms to push advertising to 850,000 customers. In the 1910s, the Memphis Piggly Wiggly became the first grocery store to allow customers to stroll the aisles and select their own food rather than hand clerks a written list, gather the goods, and tally the bill. Female woman mayor in Japan has become the first to take maternity leave while in office. Supreme Court ruled that parties can coordinate with candidates, allowing them to benefit from lower advertising rates. Trump administration has released restrictions on Anthropic, allowing it to export its most powerful AI models globally. EEOC has rescinded several decades-old guidance documents relating to voluntary workplace affirmative action plans. In his first year back as president, Trump pulled in at least $2.2 billion, a figure that includes other parts of his vast holdings, such as real estate assets. That compares to a minimum $622 million his enterprises pulled in for all of 2024. Voice of the People Daily Bulletin presents People's News about action and issues that demand action. This is Wade Rathke, and this bulletin is brought to you thanks to Acorn International, United Labor Unions, Local 100, Social Policy Magazine, and the Affiliated Media Foundation Movement, AMFM.

Hello out there. What's up? Hope everybody is well and safe. Some bad weather out there. Make sure you stay clear of that.

Despite the weather, we are still taking flights. This is Jet Set Flight 1210. We're going to start things off in Toulouse, France, with the artist Infravision. The track is called Crossing Borders, which is what we're going to be doing. So here we go.

Okay, next up we have two artists from France, Grenoble and Renee. This is The Hacker versus Commuter with Roentgen, part one. You can put your headphones on. You can get up, move around, tap your toes. Zone out.

Okay, we're sticking to France. This is from Lyon, France. And please correct me if I'm saying these names wrong. This is Sweely with Shut Up and Stay Home.

0: I love it. I love it. It's a great jam. And I see some folks dancing out there. Love to see that.
1: Okay.
0: Okay, we got one more track from France. This time we're going to go pretty deep with Fazmi's Sweet Flux from Nantes, France.

Okay, we're now going to be crossing a border into Germany. This artist is Belgian, but he's based in Berlin. And this artist reminds me, his music reminds me of my good friend Christian. So I want to send this out to you, brother. And this one is called The Last Chase by Weissmans.

Okay. Also from Berlin is this next artist, Pablo Bozzi. Need to send this one out to my wife, Jamie. Big Pablo Bozzi fan. This track is called Last Division.

Just want to thank everybody for tuning in tonight. Got a few listeners out there. Really appreciate you guys. We've got my daughter, Alexa, Patrick in Fayetteville, Care, and Christian in New Jersey. Shane, somewhere in the Little Rock area, and DJ Slam. Out there driving in the storm, riding the storm out. Be safe out there. This is Munich, artist DJ Hell with Freak Show. It goes out to all of you. Being remixed by Berlin artist Perel.

from Germany. This next one is a it's a couple of guys that have their own careers, Error Smith and Fidel, and they've come together under the name MMM. They're based in Berlin, and this track is called Where to Go.

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0: WAMFLP New Orleans, from the CBD to Chalmette, from the river to the lake. We're downtown, not uptown, but we're the voice of the people for all of New Orleans.
1: This is Wade Rathke with the Daily Voice of the People News Bulletin. Because disparate impact remains codified in law by Congress in 1991 and upheld by the Supreme Court as recently as 2015, Trump could only demand that agencies stop making civil rights cases a priority, which many of them have done, from the EEOC to justice to education. Patriot Front calls for America to be turned into a white ethno-state with a history of high-profile demonstrations wearing uniforms of dark shirts, khaki pants, work boots, and white face masks marched in Washington, D.C. neighborhoods before the 250th events. Pope excommunicated from the Catholic Church the Traditionalist Society of St. Pius X priest, with members in Switzerland, Italy, and Argentina calling for its members to return in the largest schism in years. After a federal judge demanded an explanation, the Justice Department argued that an offer from India's richest man, Gautam Adani, to invest billions of dollars in the U.S. played no role in the department's decision to abandon criminal charges. An impeachment trial is accusing Vice President Sara Duterte, the daughter of the Philippines' previous president, of embezzlement and of betraying the public's trust by threatening to assassinate President Ferdinando Marcos Jr., who is also a political schism, just 4 years after the Marcoses and Dutertes joined forces in 2022. Wikipedia, the online dictionary, continues to be under attack by Elon Musk and Republican congressional committees. Tens of thousands of mourners, including senior Iranian officials, packed Tehran for funeral prayers for Ayatollah Ali Khamenei as crowds chanted calls for revenge. In 2026, 49% of adults under age 30 live with a parent, up 12 percentage points from 2019, according to the Federal Reserve. After 5 years on the road, the average EV will still be able to drive up to 95% of its original range, better than many in the auto industry expected. Iran, Russia, North Korea, and other targets of sanctions have dramatically increased their use of currencies to duck U.S. pressure using crypto. Voice of the People Daily Bulletin presents People's News, but action issues that demand action. This is Wade Rathke, and this bulletin is brought to you thanks to Acorn, Local 100, Social Policy, and AMFM.

0: And you are about to become a listener to a very, oh, so very special edition of Music is the Best. I don't know why Miss Jubilee's hollering. Anyway, Mallory's here with me, and I have to figure out which microphone she's talking into. Talk into that.
1: Hello.
0: I picked the right one.
1: Was
0: right
1: that a
0: off.
1: Winner? All right.
0: Bodes well. Yeah.
1: You're so smart.
0: I am so smart. Okay. Anyway, look at here, folks. We're going to have a very uncurated, mostly electronic music program tonight.
1: Incredibly uncurated.
0: Proudly uncurated. We're going to start out with a little bit of Project 4 while we get everything plugged in and make sure we know what's going on. And then after that, oh my, just keep listening. Keep it at a moderate volume right now, but then when the next thing starts, turn it up.

0: Well, that was some music.
1: That was music.
0: Right there, what we had was a non-stop double shot from John Oswald's original Plunderphonics album. We had Dab and Way, which were radical remixes of Michael Jackson's Bad and the Beatles' Blue Jay Way, with a whole bunch of other stuff kind of mixed up in there. Legendary.
1: Oh, yeah.
0: Legendary.
1: Oh, yeah. Recognize that immediately.
0: And you picked up on it just right off.
1: No, I was so excited. Okay, you said that's one of the 100 original.
0: That's one of the copies. one of the like 100 copies of that didn't get seized at Canadian customs whenever it was shipping out initially.
1: Oh yeah, that wasn't one of the ones that was dropped up at libraries or.
0: Mm-mm.
1: No, that's too funny.
0: That's one of the ones.
1: Didn't
0: Thank you, Jerry
1: library.
0: Fialka.
1: That's what,
0: and we had a few things before that, at least.
1: We did. I'll read off what I played. I have to say I didn't prepare any info about them, so listeners, I guess you got Google, but in order, that was Bows of Perception by Katerina Barbarai, Wait by Mfong, Washing Machine by The Mr. Fingers, and Geiger Counter by Conrad Wehrmeister. So...
0: Wow.
1: There you go.
0: Okay.
1: Yeah.
0: And that was starting at the beginning and proceeding forward.
1: Yes.
0: With those. Got
1: it. So
0: it
1: might be a little counterintuitive now that I think about it.
0: And opening up the program proper this evening, we had some CCCCCCCCCCCCCCC, a.k.a. Seizure, from Project 4, live in San Francisco, October the 30th. 1998, when I was 28 and you were not yet.
1: I was negative something.
0: So that's what we've got for you so far, folks. We hope you enjoy listening, and I think I'm safe in saying we're having a good time being up here. So.
1: Oh, yeah. I'm having a good time. I don't know about you.
0: Yay for us. All right, well, with all of that successfully navigated, let's get on with, what do you think, some more music?
1: Sure, yeah. I've got a track called 8 Miles High by Drone, released from Klong Electronic, 1996.
0: Hit it.

0: This is WAMF LP, New Orleans.
1: 93% of homes have air conditioning nationwide, as do 96% of households in the areas with high heat risk this week. But that leaves 6 million unprotected with current U.S. heat dome. Arizona, Florida, Missouri, North Dakota, and Ohio have made it harder to pass voter ballot initiatives by requiring a larger majority to approve rather than a simple majority. Studies have found that unpaid interns receive fewer job offers and earn 40% less in median starting salaries than paid interns. U.S. cattle herd is at its lowest level in 75 years. Two federal judges denied a Trump administration rule allowing the Education Department to disqualify employers from participating in a student loan forgiveness program for public servants if they supported undocumented immigrants, diversity initiatives, and other issues. Trump refused to renew NAFTA trade deal with Mexico and Canada. Social Security will introduce a process to sign up babies for the investment program at the same time they're registered for a Social Security number. To date, nearly a million people who bought Trump's meme coin lost money, according to a report by the cryptocurrency and analytics firm Nansen. Their losses total $3.81 billion. Taylor Swift of pop music wed Travis Kelce of the NFL in a ceremony officiated by comedian Adam Sandler at New York City's Madison Square Garden Arena complex. Observers of Indian politics acknowledge that accolades and awards have become an expectation during Prime Minister Modi's foreign trips, as his personality-driven politics curry the ability to project international approval. Many of the awards are created specifically for him, and he is their first recipient. Voters are turning to new AI tools to serve as nonpartisan researchers, viewing them as viable alternatives to traditional news coverage, voter guides, or social media. Louisiana Supreme Court paused the prosecution of the state's Republican Attorney General hours after a grand jury in New Orleans indicted her over letters she sent city officials bullying them about being removed from office. Voice of the People Daily Bulletin presents people's news about action and issues that demand action. This is Wade Rathke, and this bulletin is brought to you thanks to Acorn, Local 100, Social Policy Magazine, and the Affiliated Media Foundation Movement, AMFM.

0: No.
1: Oh, all right. You're listening to The Rhythm Room. I am Zach here with Mike.
2: What's up?
1: Main host who you all know and love, Mike. We're playing a special countdown mix tonight that I made. Mm-hmm. The top 38, in my opinion, songs by the one and only King of Pop, Michael Jackson. We've got all your favorites in store tonight, plus deep cuts, songs from the Twilight period. Something to say about this countdown. We're not covering early Michael. We'll have to cover that in another show. This is what you might call the imperial phase and the decline, starting with 1979, the year Off the Wall really breaks Michael as a solo superstar, all the way up to the end, his last album, Invincible, from 2001, and everything in between.
2: Well, I'm certainly excited about this. A little nervous. It's not all the time that I don't know what's about to happen. So this is going to be exciting.
1: It'll be thoroughly entertaining. We will dedicate something to your favorite MJ jam if we have it on the mix here. We're going to start off first with a lesser-known track from, in my opinion, an unfairly maligned album, which is Michael's Blood on the Dance Floor, which is a kind of compilation. Half the album is sort of his version of a Pet Shop Boys disco. It's a remix album. And the other half, for the Pet Shop Boys fans out there, is sort of akin to their album Relentless. It is a dance mix that was tied to a short album of dance-oriented songs tied to a larger album, namely the History album. This is from 1995. It's a track where he's clearly showing his indebtedness to Trent Reznor and the industrial scene, and one that takes on special resonance given the way that he died years later. It's called Morphine at number 38.
2: And here we go.

0: the news today from the Strange and Weird Fact File. Singer Michael Jackson sleeps in an oxygen chamber. The singer says that the hyperbaric chamber has the benefits of reversing the aging process.
1: Michael Jackson has a shrine. This is a tale.

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0: Ghost of Jealousy.
1: All right. That was Ghosts from 1996's or
2: that
1: five.
2: Was a jam.
1: Blood on the Dance Floor, definitely a jam. That brings us to number 35 in the countdown. This next track is going out to our friend Buddy Jack in Nashville. It's a track that I, for one, it's our first song in the mix tonight from the 80s, Mackle's classic era. And it's
2: first
1: one that I, for one,
2: dedication
1: as well. It's one that I personally think Mr. Mike Martinez underrates a little bit. It's from Thriller, and, well, maybe. It needs no introduction.

0: Michael. We're not gonna fight about this, okay?
1: Paul, I think I told you. I'm a lover, not a fighter.
0: I've heard it all before, Michael. She told me that I'm her forever lover, you know, don't you remember?

0: Zach, the girl is mine.
1: Here's another classic ballad for y'all from Off the Wall. Sing along.

0: you're fighting the wars, that's all you must do. I'll never betray or deceive you, my friend, but
1: if you show me the cash, then I will take it. If you tell me to cry, then I will kick it. If you give me a hand, then I will shake it.

That was the money from 1994's History album, his Travails of Superstardom album, his equivalent, as Mike noted, of Pulp's This Is Hardcore, Pink Floyd's The Wall, one of those classic stream of albums. We're going to move back now for our number 28 to the very beginnings of really MJ's breakout as a solo artist from 1979. This one is going out to Christian and all the other disco dancers out there. It's a tune he recorded with the Jacksons in 79 called Shake Your Body. Oh, wow. And we got a few of these disco tunes coming now, so get your dancing shoes ready.

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2: This is Wade Brathke with the Daily Voice of the People news bulletin. Under federal supervision for 35 years, the Teamsters and federal prosecutors have petitioned to dismantle the structure. Federal judges ordered the U.S. to stop seeking medical records of transgender youth. White people make up 61% of top management positions in South Africa in 2024, but are only 7.5% of the country's population. Justice Department closed a case against Abbott Laboratories over conditions at baby formula plants with a fine, even as investigators found criminal liability. In France, 1,000 people have died during the heat wave, majority over 65. Argentina's chief cabinet aide under Milei resigned in the corruption scandal. Average American home is 1,800 square feet. In Britain and the UK and Europe, it's 1,100 square feet. Iran's president says $6 billion in frozen assets in Qatar will be released. Gallup poll finds that only 53% of U.S. adults are extremely or very proud to be an American, the lowest reading on the trend dating back to 2001. Supreme Court upheld $5 million judgment against Trump, allowed him more discretion in firing federal appointees, blocked his firing of a Federal Reserve member, allowed a grace period in Mississippi for postmarked mail ballots, and blocked cell phone geofencing in a win for privacy. About 55 organizations in the U.S. offer assistance for people to share homes. The U.S. Education Department is pushing a rule that federal loans will only be given to students seeking careers where they will make more money. Average temperatures in Europe climbed by roughly 1 degree Fahrenheit since the mid-1990s, more than double the pace of warming worldwide. Russian authorities said 419 drones were shot down across Russia, including in the capital, Moscow, and in Crimea. Supreme Court a year ago vacated a nationwide injunction without clarifying the issue of birthright citizenship. Babies born to immigrants without full legal status because of Trump's order could be deprived of U.S. citizenship, raising concerns that if Trump's order goes into effect, there could be newborns who are stateless and vulnerable to deportation. Decision expected today. Voice of the People Daily Bulletin presents people's news about action and issues that demand action. This is Wade Brathke, and this bulletin is brought to you thanks to ACORN, Local 100, Social Policy Magazine, and the Affiliated Media Foundation Movement, AMFM.
3: Hey, you're about to hear an example of a next wave acid punk. This is Cornelius Doctor with Life in Chains. 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
1: This is Wade Rathke with the Daily Voice of the People News Bulletin. Center for Strategic and International Studies reports Russia has 1.4 million troops killed or wounded since Russia invaded Ukraine in 2022. 450,000 were killed, four times greater than U.S. fatalities in all wars combined since World War II. Ukrainian forces have suffered 525,000 to 625,000 casualties, including 125,000 to 150,000 deaths. U.S. officials believe that Israel might have been plotting to kill Iran's top negotiators while Washington was engaged with Tehran in delicate talks this spring to reach an interim peace deal, according to American officials. Rights groups and Western officials have criticized the new ethnic unity law in China as a threat to Tibetans, Uyghurs, and other of the 56 minorities. Beijing says the measure aims to protect them. Microsoft made a country-by-country report of its finances to comply with a new European Union directive. Like other big companies, Microsoft uses transactions between subsidiaries to shift profits to reduce its tax bill, reporting high returns in low-tax jurisdictions and lower and higher tax ones. The IRS is trying to collect $29 billion in back taxes from Microsoft. U.S. employers slowed hiring last month and added only 57,000 jobs, less than half the previous month's total, in a sign companies are cautious of the economic outlook. Drop in unemployment was from people who stopped looking for work. More than 6 million American children have been signed up for the new $1,000 baby bond, according to a Treasury Department spokeswoman. Less than 10% of those under 18 who are eligible. Dutch authorities who handle Caracas foreign affairs initially believed the U.S. backed Venezuelan opposition leader Maria Cantino Machado's trip, but withdrew permission for the plane to land after Washington voiced its opposition. AI data centers for Microsoft and others are projected to rapidly increase high water consumption with indirect use often unreported. Voice of the People Daily Bulletin presents People's News about action and issues that demand action. This is Wade Rathkin. This bulletin is brought to you thanks to Acorn International, United Labor Unions, Local 100, Social Policy, and AMFM.

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Breathing Clearwater Revival.

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1: This is Wade Rathke with the Daily Voice of the People news bulletin. 4 days of attacks by both U.S. and Iran forced a sharp decline in the number of vessels navigating through the Strait of Hormuz. Auto loan balances rose by almost 30% between 2019 and the start of 2026, a record $1.7 trillion, overtaking student loan debt for the first time. Credit card balances grew by more than 50% over the same period to $1.25 trillion. Initial public offerings of tech companies are expected to create over 20 new billionaires from current and former employees. In clinical trials in 2024, a drug called lenacapavir showed 100% protection from HIV infection in patients who received injections every 6 months. Trump administration has indefinitely stalled at least 106 wind projects in 21 states, representing an estimated $47 billion in potential investment. Survey found that just over half of Britons backed rejoining the European Union. In 2022, Apple store workers in Towson, Maryland, voted to unionize with the machinists, reaching a contract in 2024. Apple has now closed the store. As many as 40 U.S. states once had filial responsibility laws which required adult children to financially support their impoverished parents. Fewer than two dozen states retain such laws today, and they're rarely enforced. Jet fuel is one of the biggest airline expenses, generally accounting for 25 to 35% of the cost of flights. Ukraine keeps its toll of military dead and wounded secret, but Superhuman Center, a clinic that provides prostheses and rehabilitation, estimates there are now at least 100,000 amputees in the country. Five largest egg producers control roughly half of the U.S. egg market. In New York City, about 7% of the households living in rent-stabilized apartments, tens of thousands of people earn between $150,000 and $200,000. China is widely believed to have the world's largest oil reserves, roughly a third of all known reserves. U.S. Park Service records indicate that they found holes, cracks, and peeling chalking in parts of the pool before Trump's claims of vandalism. Voice of the People Daily Bulletin presents People's News about action and issues that demand action. This is Wade Rathke, and this bulletin is brought to you thanks to Acorn International, United Labor Unions Local 100, Social Policy Magazine, and the Affiliated Media Foundation Movement, AMFM.

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Next up is Sound Synthesis with a track called Planet Hope.

Nice little message of hope, this track. Very fitting track for today. Poignant, I would say. Never said that word before. Okay, let's keep things going, rolling right here in the UK. Next up is Skua Atlantic with Virtual Temples out on Fantasy Enhancing.

getting a lot of nice feedback from listeners out there. Nice little group is forming. We're all on the Groove Jet tonight, and we are heading to Berlin, Germany now. Artist is Morfina with Melatonin Dreams.

I'm right here, and this is the time to make it great. And it's-

0: great is right now when they're alive. You see what I mean? The time to flower is now.
1: Yes, the time is now to be great while you're alive. This is Mouth of God from Lone out on Greco-Roman.

Okay, looks like we're going to be spending a lot of time here in Germany. Where so much of the good music comes out. This is Brain De Palma with Particle Fever out on Gudu Records in Berlin.

Okay, now we're going to check out a little bit of a more darker electro out of Germany. This time, the Exaltics, along with Helena Hoff. This is called Creatura, and we're sending this one out to Care, representing New Jersey. Thanks for listening, Care.

taking a real dark turn with this alpha sect that's called State Prison. They're from Greece. You can hear more of that on the Rhythm Tomb. Let's come out of this a bit. This is Clout Chaser from Koreatown Acid. Goes out to, let's send this one out to Sam. Thanks for listening, bud.

I want to send this one out to my boy, DJ Patrick, who helped me, who came up with the concept of Jet Set about a year ago, a little over a year. This is DJ Swagger and Luz1E with I Don't Come in Peace.

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1: This next one is it's a couple of guys that have their own careers, Aerosmith and Fidel, and they've come together under the name MMM. They're based in Berlin, and this track is called Where to Go.

お嫁に行ったってこれ以上の楽しさはないと思う。このままでいいの。

That reminds me of the band that I saw earlier tonight at my son's school performing. They did a great job. It sounded wonderful, actually. Shout out to my boy, Ian. He got third place in a science project. And he also sang with the Glee Club tonight. It's a big day for him. Okay, we have one more track. And while we're in Germany, we gotta make a stop at Bergane. This artist performs there all the time. This DJ, Marcel Detman. This track is called Music is Playing, from Berlin, Germany.

Okay, it's time to cross another border. This time we're going to go right into the heart of the UK. And very special artist, Sasha, legendary trance artist. With Frankie Waugh, it's called I Will Never Change.

Okay, up north, Manchester now, for Interplanetary Criminal Within My Arms. This features Coco Bryce on remix. This goes out to my wife, Jamie.

Okay, on to Britain's other mecca. This is Sheffield with DJ Steve with my favorite color, Azul.

Okay, we're going to send this one out to my good friend Jack, poet, musician, lovely guy all around. This is Null PTR with Connected from St. Ives, England. Do you know where that is? Never heard.

Okay, we're going back to London and hitting it hard. This next track is by the artist Scream. Remember him from this famous LaRue remix that he did? I'm a big fan. This track is called Trees.

What a tune, what a tune. I'm glad you guys are enjoying this music. I am feeling recharged from it. Okay, still in London. This is Over Mono with So You Know.

Okay, we have one final track from London. Electro artist Jeremy Hill. To all you break dancers out there, popping lockers. This is called A Million Ways to Get Ill.

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1: This is Wade Reth here with the Chief Organizer's Report. Canvassers are choke points of direct democracy. Recently, we looked at interesting developments in using artificial intelligence and internet applications to advance direct democracy in countries as varied as Taiwan and Brazil. There are other forms of direct democracy still practiced, old school. Political and economic pundits have gone into high gear about competing voter initiatives on the ballot in California on taxing billionaires, for example. Some 20 or so U.S. states still allow some form of voter direct initiatives to reach the ballot with the force of law. This is not unique to the United States, since 30 other countries as of 2019 allow such initiatives. Nearing the 250th anniversary of the U.S. and its status as one of the oldest continuous democracies in the world, even if imperiled, one might casually think that allowing citizens to have the ability to initiate laws and trigger a voting referendum would be universally accepted. But if so, you would be mistaken. Conservatives and generally Republican policy, both nationally and state by state, adamantly stands in opposition to such voter attempts to influence governance. Of course, fear by elites of the masses of voters is even older than 250 years in the U.S. and strongly influenced the writing of the Declaration of Independence and the U.S. Constitution. Taking away the rights of citizens, both progressive and conservative, to initiate laws, even in red states, is bad politics. Once voters have a governing tool, taking it away doesn't have good optics. In state after state, these rights have been restricted, most commonly as conservatives simply raise the threshold of how many signatures are required to reach the ballot in order to make the task seem daunting. Often that has not worked, so they've found another choke point in blocking these efforts right at the grassroots by going after the petitioning canvassers. This has also been a trick in trying to restrict voter registration. Florida helped lead the way several years ago by attaching criminal penalties to any error that was so onerous that even the League of Women Voters were unwilling to risk being involved in voter registration. The effort by the legislature in Arkansas is a good example of how one state went after the petitioners. In this case, a federal judge ruled against the practices as violating the First Amendment protections of free speech and such voice in the political process. The restrictions were so extensive and detailed that they border on the absurd. The court ruled unconstitutional laws that required canvassers to read the ballot title out loud or have petition signers read the ballot title before signing, recite a government-scripted message that petition fraud is a crime, verify voters' identification before they can sign the petition, publicly disclose paid canvassers' personal information prior to signature gathering, submit additional post-circulation affidavits, pause signature collection during the petition process, and reimburse the state for publication costs. The court also ruled in favor of two individual plaintiffs challenging Arkansas's restrictions on disqualifying offenses that preclude someone from serving as a paid canvasser. This case isn't over yet because several other restrictions are still going to trial. The judge's ruling was based on a summary judgment that these restrictions were unconstitutional on their face. The point is impossible to miss. Conservative opponents of direct democracy are going after the canvassers, as they tried in Arkansas, piling on so many restrictions and requirements to the petitioning process that having to obey the law would make petition gathering impossible. Many other states have gone after payment practices for petitioners, and like Arkansas, they've tried to either restrict who can petition or criminalize any error. State legislators are hoping that by embedding the devil in the details of the process, they can hide their hands and resist any citizen accountability. If we want to protect what's left of democracy, we need to all stand up for the right of citizens, conservative or progressive, to access the initiative and referendum process of creating laws through petition. This is Wade Rathke. For questions or comments, www.chieforganizer.org. You take it from here to there.

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Magic Power Radio. Welcome to the Boom Hour, everybody. I'm your host, Vinny Boom Boom. How's everybody doing? Feeling pretty good, but I got a sore right arm. Got my first COVID shot yesterday. It's pretty good. Nothing really more than a sore arm, so hope everybody else is getting their appointments lined up, or have already gotten them. What are we going to get to today? You got some requests from Minneapolis we'll get to in a little bit. My DJ pals, Suede and Paper Sleeves, I got you covered. Coming up in a little bit, but before that, we're going to do some Greg Kinn, some Sweet, and Ides of March. All right, let's go. Here is Jeopardy.

Yes, how about that? That's the Ides of March, going back to 1970 in vehicle. And yeah, we're gonna get to that request. My buddies up in Minneapolis, DJ Suede and DJ Paper Sleeves, I got you covered. But before we go any further, bienvenida to my friend Anto, who just tuned in. Let me know. Thank you again for listening all the way down in Buenos Aires. All right, here you go, Sway or Danny, you're up first. Here's your request, the Raspberries, Go All the Way, and then Sway will get into yours right after that.

have mercy. I love that. That's going back to 1975. And you can picture a six-year-old Vinnie Boom Boom playing air keyboards to that one. That was one of my favorites. That goes out to my buddy Mike Suede, DJ Suede up in Minneapolis, who requested that a couple weeks ago, and I got it in for you now. Sorry about the delay. So that was Head East from, and I love this album, Flat as a Pancake. And before that was another request from Suede, Ace Frehley, New York Groove. And then kicking off that little set was Go All the Way by the Raspberries. My buddy Danny Siegelman, better known aka DJ Paper Sleeves. Can't wait to get back to Minneapolis and we can do another Vital Vinyl there at Grumpy's Northeast. All right, keep it going. Squeeze in as much music as always as possible. Here's another favorite from my childhood. 1981, Santana is winning from the Z-Bop album.

All right, those are both from 1981. That's Rod Stewart, Young Turks. I'm your host, Vinny Boom Boom. And I play some new music here. Lucero, out of Memphis. Most of you who know me know they're one of my favorites. And this is from their new album, When You Found Me, which came out in January. A City on Fire. This is from Lucero's new album, When You Found Me.

dropping the new ones on you tonight. That's the latest new from the Williamson brothers, Blake and Adam. Some of you might know them as the engine behind Lee Baines III and the Glorifiers. Blake on drums, Adam on bass. Digging that, fellas. Well done. And happy belated to Adam. Just the other day, a few days ago, it was your birthday. So happy birthday, sir. Here's Genesis, Misunderstanding. It's the Boom Hour.

Hello and welcome to Rhythm Room Hardcore. I'm your host, DJ Mike Check. And tonight's hardcore set will be focusing on new tracks in the fields of jungle, drum and bass, hardcore, breakbeat, electro, and of course, techno. First label stop is Hoover Sound Recordings, run by the artist Sherelle out of London. And this is the Coco Bryce remix of Jitterbug by Samurai Breaks. Here we go.

Okay, next up is an artist you'll probably hear on every hardcore going forward. This next artist is Tim Reaper with the track Make It Real out on Lobster Theremin.

Okay, we have heart number three going out to DJ Flam, who just came up with the idea of sending hearts on Rhythm and Hardcore. I appreciate that. Brilliant idea. This is a track for you. This is the artist you're familiar with, Musique, with Goodbye VIP. Mike Paradinas, I am Planet Moo. Sure you're familiar.

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We're downtown, not uptown, but we're the voice of the people for all of New Orleans.

0: 짠이다. 아, 예.
1: Now, look
0: here. I want that guitar to fall in on now. Tighten it up now. Oh, yeah. Now, tighten up, Augie.

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But I don't know about that. As many times as we've loved and we've shared love and made love, it doesn't seem to me like it's enough. It's just not enough, baby.

0: Now, I know you've been to one of those house rent parties, which is advertised as a social tea. Well, I found everybody was only sociable when you had a whole lot of money. In one room, old Fat Evelyn would be cutting the poker game, while in the other, at the blackjack table, Big Mary would be doing the same. I met some cats I'd never seen, Eastport Ed and Texas Mike, and Willie the Sneak from Battle
1: this
0: Creek.
1: This is WAMFLP, New Orleans, from the CBD to Chalmette, from the river to the lake. We're downtown, not uptown, but we're the voice of the people for all of New Orleans.
2: This is Behind the Lens, a podcast from The Lens, New Orleans' first nonprofit, nonpartisan public interest newsroom. I'm Carolyn Heldman. On this week's episode, in the wake of a recent explosion in Roseland, a flow of unidentified contaminants has made its way down the Tangipahoa River and is visible at least as far downriver as Ponchatoula. Observers worry about the effects on the river, possibly Lake Pontchartrain, and even more worrying that the pollutants could make their way into the food chain. That story, insight, and analysis coming up on Behind the Lens. Joining us this week, environmental reporter Delaney Nolan. Hey, Delaney.
3: Hey, thanks so much for having me.
2: Thanks for being here. And editor of The Lens, Katie Rechdahl. Hey, Katie.
4: Hey, Carolyn.
2: Hi. All right, Delaney, tell us who Smitty's Supply is. Who are they? What do they do?
3: Yeah, so Smitty's Supply is their official categorization is a petroleum lubricating oil and grease manufacturing site. So they would be creating substances like, they'd be using things like kerosene and benzene, creating different materials for mechanical and auto shops, that kind of thing. And they are located in Roseland up in Tangipahoa Parish, so just over an hour's drive from New Orleans.
2: Okay, and operating for 40 plus years, long time.
3: Yeah, they've been around for a while.
2: That's a long time. I'm guessing there have been some violations or other issues that have come up with their operations in the interim.
3: Yeah, they've had some they have a significant history of violations. They have been fined significantly for things like non-compliance and discharging excess pollutants into their outfall canals. If you go back through the documents filed with the Louisiana Department of Environmental Quality, really month after month, you will see back and forth with regulators who are asking questions or following up on violations. And this has been going on for years now. So it's not new to the community. Even just over the summer, there's a resident who ended up having to evacuate after this explosion who was calling in saying that there was a really strong chemical smell coming from Smitty's, and it was not the first time or the last time it happened, and he kind of just stopped reporting it because it happened so often.
2: All right, so tell us what happened, this most recent explosion which led to the contaminants that are now in the river.
3: Yeah, so on August 22, there is an explosion. We still don't have the exact reason for the explosion. It's still under investigation as far as I know. And that sparked a humongous fire that raged for days at Smitty's Supply. Didn't get completely extinguished for a few days, and if you look at aerial drone footage, you can see, and the fire department confirmed, that it incinerated the majority of this site. So that's, you can picture like four large storage warehouse looking buildings, and I believe in photos it looks like three of them have been completely burned to the ground, and then, you know, there's various other outbuildings and tanks and things like this. Even a while, I think more than a week after the fire, there was another tank that exploded. So it was a pretty extensive and sustained explosion followed by fire.
2: I assume no one was hurt?
3: As a In the direct immediate aftermath, yeah, as far as we know, no one was hurt to the point where they sought medical attention.
2: Let's get to the crux of the matter here. This operation itself, as most of these chemical plants do, requires a lot of water. And so they are situated to take advantage of the ability, the necessity to have water as part of their operations. And that then creates one of the real dramatic effects of what happened after the fire and the aftermath of it.
3: Yeah, so in the immediate aftermath, a lot of the concern was about the air, very understandably. You know, this billowing black smoke dropping sort of oily gunk and soot down onto people's homes and roofs and automobiles. The gentleman I spoke with who had previously filed a complaint said there seemed to be little, what he thinks were pieces of metal in it, some kind of hard material that he could hear clicking off of his roof and then he had to brush off. So a lot of it was focused on air quality, what's being dispersed in the air, what are we breathing. But as you say, Smitty's isn't right on the river. It's not like located on the Tangipahoa River. But it does, it is sited very close, and it has these outfall canals that it uses for, you know, various industrial processes. I can't speak to exactly what they were using it for at Smitty's because I don't know exactly the type of work they were doing there. But when they are putting out this fire, all of these chemicals are getting washed into anything that's loose, you know, anything that has been released because its containment structure has been damaged. Some of that will get washed into the river. The firefighting foam that they're using, the sort of industrial fire response, they use this firefighting foam as standard to put out chemical fires. That's also a lot of that's gonna get washed into the river. And then also the soot itself that comes down, falls on the roofs and the cars, the driveways. When it rains, all of that also gets washed into the river. So it took, I think, a couple of days for it to really start to feel visible and present in the river. But a lot of the material that we still have not had fully identified washed into the river. And that, of course, winds its way down a few dozen miles until it gets to our own Lake Pontchartrain, this large estuary that so much of our life and culture and fishing and shrimping and crabbing revolves around.
2: So tell us about what the response was. The pictures that you've got on that accompany the story that looks like you are credited with taking are pretty dramatic and reminiscent of what you'd see after an oil spill and things washing up on the beach. It's this slimy, gunky stuff, and those big, they look like cotton bolsters or something. What are those, and when did they get deployed, and how fast did that response happen?
3: I was honestly a little surprised how significant it was. And I must have gone out, this is something like 5 or 6 days after the explosion.
4: I thought it was crazy to me to hear you say how visible all of the oil stuff was from like a distance. People were seeing it, right? Isn't that what you were talking about? Like it wasn't that hard to spot. Like it wasn't like you had to go in the river, and it was like a big blob of oily gunk that was floating down like a big chunk, right? It was weird.
3: No, it wasn't like one single blob. So I was just trying to check how many days later it was that I went up to Hammond. But I went up to this campground in Hammond that is one of the few places where you can like actually access the Tangipahoa. So one of the weird things that goes on here is that the Tangipahoa is quite a wild river, and it's protected at the state level to keep it wild, and there's just not that many access points. You know, people use it for fishing and swimming, but there's only really a handful of places between Roseland and where it empties into the Pontchartrain that people, including those doing cleanup, could actually physically reach it. Mm. So one of those places was this campground in Hammond, and I went up, I think it must have been 5 days after the explosion, And yeah, I was struck by how visible the contamination was and how strongly it smelled. So when I got there, I asked the owner, this man Scott Poston, if he had been told not to use it and swim in it, and he said, well, no, nobody had to tell me. Like, it's very obvious. Nobody wants to go into this. And if you walk down to the river's edge, of course, this is being collected by these big booms. There's orange booms that kind of, like, guide it into one part of the river, and then the white booms that are supposed to be absorbent, and a couple other devices that are kind of skimming oil out of the river. But it is this, yeah, black, viscous, oily substance that smells like bitumen. It smells like, you know, they're laying asphalt or something. And in places where it's been collected by the boom, it's very thick. And elsewhere, it's washed up onto the sand. You can see it on the opposite bank where they don't have booms, where it's gotten onto the logs and the vegetation. We kind of walked up and down the stretch of beach he has at the campground. And I was really struck by how much of it there seemed to be. And booms are not a perfect device, you know. There is some escaping underneath the booms that I could watch this happening in front of me. And that's always going to happen because they just are not perfect, flawless oil cleanup devices. And of course, on top of that, it's not just oil. So even the owner I was talking to was saying, yeah, of course some of this is going to be not just floating on the surface of the water, but mixed in with the water column and going underneath these booms that just float on top and continuing on downstream.
5: Right. So I'm still struck by the irony that it's a designated scenic river, which would imply that there's extra protection.
3: Right.
5: You would think that the layers of protection would extend even more to something like this, or a quick, speedy response from the government when something like this occurs. But it doesn't sound like that made any difference.
3: Yeah, it's supposed to prevent major development from occurring along the river, but it does not seem to have prompted an increase in the urgency of response.
5: All right, so let's talk about these, because you can see where there's certain oil and other particulate matter and whatnot that's floating past the booms. But you also just mentioned the stuff that goes under, which is even more troubling, because then that's what could potentially embed, if you will, in Lake Pontchartrain, and then start that cycle, a very bad cycle, of getting into the little organisms.
3: It is hard to tell how much has reached how far, because what I was seeing, right, was like, I'm kind of looking at it at an elbow, so it's coming around the corner, and it's all sort of collecting in one corner where they put up the booms. But there is surely also contamination across the river, the whole river. We just can't see it because it's a little more diffuse. It's not getting concentrated like this in the boom. But presumably there is more of it. It's getting by. It's not getting caught by this boom. And I also ended up going to the

0: scale seems like an obvious component, but if we look at some of Smitty's regulatory documents, some of the things that they've reported to LDEQ, we see that this is a site that generates what is classified as hazardous waste. So they are a generator of at least 220 pounds of hazardous waste each month, and the hazardous waste that they're reporting falls into four categories. One is ignitable hazardous waste, that would be like kerosene. Another is benzene. Another is something called tetrachloroethylene, which is used for a few different things, including like metal degreasing. And the last one is called spent non-halogenated solvents. But it's this third one, tetrachloroethylene, that people I spoke to were especially concerned about.
1: Going back just a tiny bit, is it surprising that LDEQ did not send out an alert to residents in the area about perhaps right in the aftermath wearing a mask or other protections for those with respiratory issues from the matter in the air? And then the second part, that your campground guy who said there'd been no mention of not swimming. You and I know that if we saw a river like that, we probably wouldn't jump in. But as you said, further down where things are a little bit more diluted and it may not be as obvious, I would be just struck by the fact that they would not issue some sort of posting.
0: Yeah, the river was closed to boat traffic, at least, and I believe also to recreational activities like swimming. And Scott said that LDEQ did talk to him at some point, but he said he was not notified or told directly at any point, you know, don't be swimming in this river. It just seemed obvious to its face. But yeah, that brings up questions about
1: an alert system.
0: Know, yeah, or residents in these neighborhoods that kind of abut the river. I do not believe that they were all individually contacted and told in the immediate aftermath, do not get in this river. So it does raise some questions about how our emergency response system is serving people who live in areas that are affected by this disaster, especially when disasters like this can affect areas so far downriver.
1: You're listening to Behind the Lens. I'm Carolyn Heldman. My guests this week are environmental reporter Delaney Nolan and editor of The Lens, Katie Rechtal.
2: Hi, I'm Bernard Smith, criminal justice reporter at The Lens. You rely on The Lens to follow the facts, wherever they may lead, and share the diverse voices of our community. Now more than ever, your investment in The Lens will ensure fearless reporting, thoughtful questions, and original investigation into the news that matters. Donate at thelensnola.org and make a difference today. Thank you.
1: You know, I don't know if you've been following the fire, the Palisade fire in California, and the cleanup effort that's gone on there. There's been a lot written about the toxic waste that's associated with that fire. Because of people's homes, just the stuff that people have in their homes and all the chemicals that end up in the aftermath of a fire and what then to do about it. And I was reading about the oil that they are collecting and that they're putting it, the things that they're collecting, and they're putting it in some sort of containers and shipping it off someplace that we don't know where that is or what then happens to it. But it raises all sorts of questions about not just the immediate aftermath, but the long-term aftermath of the rivers, but also what happens to with all the waste that they do clean up.
0: Yeah, good question. And I think that is its own rabbit hole. If you're generating hazardous waste, where does it end up that isn't being hazardous to somebody somewhere?
1: Yeah.
3: I thought it was really interesting that even when you were reporting on this story, which was, I think we published it probably about a week afterwards, or a little bit more maybe.
0: A little more, I think.
3: That there was

0: so there wasn't, so even, you know, 10 days after the fire, we didn't know the content of what was in the river, right? The tests had were still coming back for quite a while, right?
1: Yeah, and that has been the big question, is what's in the river, and most especially, are they testing for the right things? So, like, not to get too deep into the weeds, but LDEQ has a mobile monitoring lab that they can, they bring it out and they measure what's in the air. And that monitoring lab, I've been told, does have the capability to detect different individual types of what's called volatile organic compounds, which would be helpful information, especially if we're looking for particular ones that we do, the people I spoke with believe were released when some of this hazardous material would have burned. But instead, LDEQ was collecting information about total volatile organic compounds, which is not as useful information. EPA had, at the time the story came out, had released some limited information about their testing of the water in the immediate aftermath. Some of those results were still not available because they had to get sent off for sort of like more complicated, intensive testing, whatever that involves in a lab. But it did come back with high levels, like beyond the acceptable limits of levels of certain types of heavy metal. And I think that gives us the beginning of a hint of what's going on. For example, material that's found in firefighting foam was beyond the acceptable limit. But yeah, the real question has been and remains, are they testing for the right things, and are they testing for them in time before it all gets washed away or diffused into the air, into the lake?
2: And we don't know the answer to that?
1: As far as I know, we still don't know exactly what was burned, what was released. And part of the mystery is also that some of these chemicals, when they're burned, become something different. And in the case of that one that I highlighted, tetrachloroethylene, I believe, it becomes something more dangerous after it's burned. So this is something that turns into dioxins, essentially, when it's burned, which is just a really harmful, carcinogenic pollutant, and it's the same thing that people were really worried about after the East Palestine disaster, after the train derailment and the fire there, because I believe it was vinyl chloride, but it's the same thing. I think it's like when a chemical with chloride in it burns, it turns into chloride dioxins. The details I don't have because I'm not a scientist, but similar concerns about dioxins.
2: If we were doing a video, a YouTube video of our conversation today, people would see. I think my neck is going to fall off because I just keep shaking my head at the nightmare scenario that this is. Tell me, let's go back to the beginning with Smitty's. The place basically burned down. The way you describe it, 3 of 4 buildings are gone, maybe. Are they operational again? Will they ever be, do you think?
1: Will they ever be is the question. As far as I know, they are going to be very busy for a while. They've laid off their staff and are facing at least one lawsuit that I know of, possibly more than one. And I'm looking at drone photos of the aftermath of the fire right now. And yeah, it's like it's a large complex, I feel like is also important to know. Like, picture a couple of Walmarts, basically. We're not talking okay. about just like a mechanic shop, right? It's like mm-hmm. very large storage facilities. A couple
0: you know
1: of
0: what
1: Walmarts
0: I saw
1: is not an exact scientific measurement, but sorry, go ahead.
2: I get a good idea.
0: No, I saw a TV news segment where they were showing updates from Smitty's, and it was workers, EPA workers, did you see this, that were taking spray paint and putting numbers on the cars that had been charred, the workers' cars that had been charred within this site, mm-hmm. and then they were going to try to identify with whose car that was and tow it away. There were just, I mean, they have so much work to do on there. They haven't even taken the cars off the lot yet.
1: Yeah, and it is massive. I'm looking at this picture, and it looks to me like there were four very large warehouses or storage or work buildings, and three of them have been, I mean, one is just completely gone. There's nothing but ashes. The other two, there's sort of maybe the ghost of a wall left in some parts. And then all around it, there's also, yeah, all the cars burned in the parking lot, a bunch of large storage tanks that appear to be gone now, and some other small buildings and structures that also burned down. So it's, you know, I can't say 100% for sure this hazardous material that they generated hundreds of pounds of each month was burned, but considering the great majority of the site has been totally incinerated, burned to the ground, I think it's reasonable to have a concern that some of this hazardous material did get burned. And it's, I'm saying at least 220 pounds, but the type of hazardous waste generator they are, it's more than 220 pounds, but less than 2,200 pounds of this hazardous waste each month.
2: That's a pretty huge range.
1: It's a big range of how much they could have been producing and having on site.
0: Well, and plus, remember there was that whole investigation that was within the DEQ complaints, where the woman was saying that she was in charge of the trucks. She was an ex-employee. She was in charge of putting things onto the trucks and, you know, making the bill of lading or whatever. And she was advised to put all the toxic stuff that you're supposed to put hazardous waste labels on. She was instructed to put that toward the front of the truck and then put a few non-hazardous pieces at the end. So if they got stopped for an inspection, it wouldn't look like anything. So it kind of sounds like Smitty's, if this is true, it sounds like Smitty's maybe wasn't operating, you know, in a forthright way, right?
1: Yeah, I didn't hear about that. That was a Smitty's employee who said this?
0: The radio station did an investigation right after the fire from an LDEQ complaint. They found that she complained about it, and then they went back to her. It was
2: a whistleblower.
0: Yeah, wow. She was saying it was like waiting. She said she wasn't surprised that there was a fire. It was just waiting to happen.
2: So lawsuits flying. Does insurance cover the cost of the cleanup? And what about the downriver stuff? And is that the government, the federal government, the Louisiana government?
1: The EPA has taken the lead on cleanup. When I was in Hammonds, there were hired contractors that were doing the cleanup. But it seems to me that a lot of the burden has fallen on residents and business owners to do the cleanup themselves. Outside of the booms and materials in the waterway, you know, Donnie Hemphill, the gentleman I spoke with in Roseland, who said that there was stuff on his roof, once he was allowed back after having a mandatory evacuation, he's doing that cleanup himself. As far as insurance, it doesn't strike me as the kind of thing that would be covered by insurance, but you all actually might know better.
2: So we can only hope that EPA and the Louisiana Department of Environmental Quality will continue to test over the next 6 months, year, 5 years even. Mm-hmm. Let us know.
1: Yeah, I mean, it is going to be the kind of thing that we may never fully know the extent of, because as we were saying, some of this material mixes with the water column, especially once it gets to the lake. The lake is brackish, right? And the salt kind of pushes it down until it gets to the sediment, and from there it can get consumed by, you know, crabs and all the little critters that live in the lake bottom. And then it moves its way up the food chain. It gets eaten by bigger and bigger things until it gets eaten by people. And the lake is so large that it might be difficult to ever determine what contaminant ended up in the lake.
2: Came
1: from where.
2: Right, or came from where, exactly.
1: Yeah.
2: Exactly.
1: But no, we will still continue. I know that there has been recently some work by Katie, you just shared this with me the other day, independent testers who were starting to look for what's in the lake. And I believe this independent scientist who took testing upon himself, again, was just testing for heavy metals. But I will be curious if and when we get information about other material that has been in the water.
2: I wonder what it's like for Mr. Chad Tate, who is the owner of Smitty's. I wonder what it's like for him to right now go into his local restaurant.
1: You know, I bet he's doing fine.
0: Yeah, I bet so too. He owns a bunch of businesses, I think, so.
1: Mm-hmm. I think it's one of those situations where people are focused on trying to keep themselves safe and their own recovery, and maybe the focused anger has not reached Mr. Tate at this point.
0: Well, and remember, like, Louisiana depends so much on petrochemicals that even as
2: jobs.
0: The oil, yes, and even as the oil was hitting the shores of the Gulf, there were people protesting in the Cajun Dome to make sure that we didn't have a moratorium on drilling. So we just really, it's such a love-hate relationship. You can't say that people are going to come out at Mr. Tate because he hires a lot of people, you know, or did.
2: Yeah, it's the price we pay.
1: He was something like the 12th, or Smitty Supply was something like the 12th largest employer in Tangipahoa Parish.
2: Okay, great story. Thank you, Delaney.
1: Thanks so much. Appreciate you having me.
2: See you guys.
0: All right, see you.
2: This is Behind the Lens, a podcast from The Lens, New Orleans' first nonprofit, nonpartisan public interest newsroom. I'm Carolyn Heldman. Thanks to our guest this week, environmental reporter Delaney Nolan, and editor of The Lens, Katie Rechtall. You can read all the week's other news plus opinions at our website, thelensnola.org. 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

0: That's Tara Trudell with Rachel Trudell and Matilda from a release called Fractured Fairy Tales Remixed with What's the Story? And the story right now is you're listening to the Children's Hour. I'm Katie Stone. I'm here at the Outpost Performance Space with a whole lot of great people and on Zoom. Who is with us today?
1: Hi, it's Nina.
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0: Well, thank you all so much for being here on the Children's Hour here at the Outpost and out there in listener land. Today on the show, we're starting a series. 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Look for Communication Nation. This is the Gay Lads right here on the Children's Hour. Stick with us. We have a lot to learn.

0: You're listening to the Children's Hour. I'm Katie Stone, and today we're talking about communication. It's easy to overlook such an essential part of our lives. We humans communicate with our words, our technology, and even our bodies. 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Media is an important word in our world. We use it to share ideas and information. There's books, movies, video games, social media, and more. And our minds absorb them all day long, kind of like a meal. That's why some experts call the media we consume our information diet. And just like the food we eat, it's important for us to understand where our media comes from. Media literacy is the ability to do just that. We use it to understand, analyze, and even make our own communication. Media literacy helps us figure out what and who is trustworthy and why we're being shown certain ideas. Sometimes media is meant to help or entertain us. And other times, it spreads ideas that mislead or confuse us. That's called misinformation. And in this episode, we will learn about how to grow our media literacy skills and avoid misinformation. We meet Isha Butch, the Director of Education, Development, and Programs at Common Sense Education.
1: What is media literacy?
2: It is asking questions and being critical about what we see, what we read, what we hear, and what we create. Being a critical thinker is being able to ask questions and think about what is it that I'm seeing? Why might I be seeing it? How can I be creating things in a way that is having a specific purpose? So asking yourself questions and trying to get those answers about the things that you see and create is really what it means to be critical and critical thinker. Media literacy is all about skills that we want to have and that we want to teach everyone so that they are able to be prepared for all of the information that they see or that they might read or that they might create. We are living in a society where we're getting so much media that we are consuming and that we're creating. And so because of that, there's just this need for really understanding how to make sense of all of it. A lot of the information that we get every single day is coming from other sources, not just for information, but also for entertainment. We use media because we just want to be entertained sometimes. Because media is so, so important in our lives, it's just so important that we can make sense of it and that we are not being fooled and that we are not misguided.
0: We can be misguided by misinformation. Misinformation is information that is false or untrue. Some people spread misinformation without knowing it's untrue, while others spread it on purpose to try to deceive and fool people. That is called disinformation.
2: It ultimately ends up impacting us and the decisions we make, but the opinions that we have and the advice that we get from media also impacts other people. It impacts your friends, your community, and the world around you. So we really want to make sure that we're creating our own ideas and opinions off of information that we think is true.
0: Sadly, the spread of untrue information can and has historically led to terrible impacts on people, including discrimination, exclusion, hate, and violence. You've been hearing Isha Butch from Common Sense Media, and we've been learning about media literacy. is the Children's Hour. We're learning about media literacy. But first, we have breaking news. Well, this is actually good news. This is Ian Carrick right here on the Children's Hour.

It was planned for April 22nd, 4 o'clock in the afternoon. Every kid in the whole world knew exactly what to do. Act normal, just sit there like a pump.

0: That's the Missoula Coyote Choir and Ani DeFranco from Ask the Planet with the Great TV Rebellion. And while people might not be watching TV quite in the same way they were back in 2010 when that song came out, these days kids are just as likely to be watching their tablets and YouTube. My guess is that many of you out in listener land have your own tablets and you watch them quite a lot. But did you know that Steve Jobs, who founded Apple Computer that invented the tablet, never allowed his own children to have tablets? He understood that they were incredibly addictive, and the science shows that this is true. 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

0: Who Decided is Silly Bus right here on the Children's Hour. This episode is all about media literacy and misinformation. This is Communication Nation, Episode 1, Speaking the Truth, Part 2, Misinformation. We've been learning about media literacy from Isha Butch at Common Sense Media. Isha talked about whether or not we're being fooled by the media we consume. The kids' crew have more questions.
1: Why do you think people spread false information?
2: A lot of what people put out on the internet is so that they can earn money, whether it's a company or it's a person, whether it's an influencer. The more viral and the more shareable that things are, the more money people get, because there's advertisements that are baked into it. They might actually be getting money for every time someone clicks on their news or their post that they're sharing. So there's a money incentive for people, but it also brings about a really good question about what is the purpose of what someone is sharing. It might be false, but it also might be purposefully false. It could be a joke.
3: How can you look out for and avoid false information?
2: That's a big one. Whether it's a post that someone shares, a text someone tells you about, when you're old enough to be on social media, you're probably seeing a lot of different posts from people that you might know or not even know personally. And it's a lot of information that you're getting. It's really important to ask yourself, who is sending this message? What is their background? Where are they getting the information from? Is there any way for me to be able to double check sources to make sure that what they're sharing is true? And so those are some of the things to kind of ask yourself when you're thinking about whether something's true or not.
4: First of all, I'm doing this research thing in ELA, English Language Arts, and they told us that you have to read multiple sites and you just have to see what everything says, and you should avoid .com sites for research. But if you do decide to use those sites, you should look at when it's published and who it was published by and all these steps. And I had 13 sites, although I did use a couple .coms. I know like what YouTube channel I was using, and the guy, he did some research and he puts his sites so I can go back into his sites and I can see where he got his information. And the point of that was that it's good to know that, because you will be less fooled by like clicking websites.
2: I love that. And I really love that you even mentioned, you know, being able to figure out who the YouTuber was and that they were able to cite their sources. That person that was creating the YouTube video was very media literate in their decision to like cite their sources, right? So that you could then kind of go back to them. So it's really great that you're able to do that.
0: That's Isha Butch from Common Sense Media. And we're learning about misinformation.

two, three. 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You can't hold water in a brown paper sack. They don't put diamonds in Cracker Jacks. It's just a matter of fact. You pull a bull's tail, you're pushing your luck. You drive through quicksand, you'll probably get stuck. And the sun goes down, and the sun

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every action, something reacts. Put in the effort, and you'll get something back. The toughest nut, it can always be cracked. It's just a matter of

That's Elliot Park right here on the Children's Hour from a release called The Mouth, and Matter of Fact is the name of that tune. Shoeless before that from The Lost Year with the Social Media song. 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This is Episode 1, Speaking the Truth, Media Literacy and Misinformation. Stick with us. This is the Children's Hour, and this is Aaron Nigel Smith and Red Yarn from Smith and Yarn.

0: Turn Off Your Phone is Ian Bodhi and Kathleen Martin. And you're listening to the Children's Hour. 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
0: 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Today on the show, we are learning about communication. This episode is our series, Communication Nation, Episode 1, Speaking the Truth, Media Literacy and Misinformation. 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We're going to get back with Isha Butch from Common Sense Media. But first, this is Jumpin' Jamie from Never Mind the Blocks. Here's Jumpin' Jamie right here on the Children's Hour.
2: Why won't my

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1: This is Communication Nation, Episode 1, Speaking the Truth, Part 3, Bias. We're learning about media literacy from Isha Butch at Common Sense Media. So far, we've learned some of the basics of media literacy and about looking for sources to avoid misinformation. But how can we tell if our media is biased? And where can we turn for trustworthy information?
2: How can we distinguish bias online?
3: It really goes back to a little bit maybe understanding who the author of that content is. I mean, there's different ways of thinking about it. There's news sources, and you can oftentimes see by the way in which news, even news companies, can have some bias in the way that they're reporting news. I think it's probably important to just assume that everyone does have bias, and unless you're looking at a very specific factual research piece that has been conducted, oftentimes there is some version of bias because we all as human beings have some bias in us. Being aware of that can allow you to seek out information and understanding of things without just solely going down one particular track, and exploring other perspectives is like a really, really key and helpful media literacy skill to have as well.
1: Imagine that there's two newspapers in a pretend town called Sunnyville, and they're reporting on the opening of a new playground. The first newspaper, the Sunny Times, celebrates the playground as a wonderful addition to the community, highlighting the joyful reactions of the children and the parents. They focus on the colorful slides and the modern safety features, and they suggest that this is a perfect place for family fun, and they praise the town council for their efforts. On the other hand, Sunnyville Voice, another paper in the town, takes a critical stance. Their story raises concerns about the cost of the new playground, questioning whether the money could have been better spent on other community needs like improving schools or roads. They also mention something about local shop owners who are unhappy because the new playground took away parking spaces and made it harder for their customers to visit their stores. Both newspapers are talking about the same new playground, but they each present the story in a way that reflects differing viewpoints. Is that one way we can think of bias too?
3: Absolutely. I think a lot of, even with news agencies and news companies, there's just opinion pieces that are a key part of what they are putting out. And so oftentimes that's another piece you'll see. Oftentimes there is a little bit of opinion that gets intermixed with factual information, but really important to be able to decipher and determine what is this fact, is this opinion, and is there a difference between the two?
4: What are some websites we know that we can trust?
3: I think it's important to look to news sites, like popular news sites, I think are really great places to start. And there's a lot of groups that verify news articles as well and kind of do the fact checking behind them. And so I would look at popular and common news sources, knowing that they also have political lean one way or the other, but thinking about the .orgs and the .edus and universities often have a lot of really good information and credible sources when you're looking for research are really great places to start.
4: And like .govs?
3: .govs as well, yes.
1: Sometimes there can be .orgs. You have to be a little careful.
3: Common Sense often will have like curated lists of reliable and trustworthy news sources that have been vetted by our teams to really think about what is generally the most reliable and credible sources. And so those are really great lists to go off of.
1: You can find lots of information about what's safe and what's good for kids at commonsense.org. They also have media literacy curriculum as part of their digital citizenship program, and that is available for children ages kindergarten all the way through high school. This is Nick Bayard right here on the Children's Hour, where we're learning about media literacy and misinformation.

whole lot of things that you can find spending time on the internet. You can research whales and monkey tails and the best toys for your pets. Google the time in Sydney, Australia. Maybe some of your friends emailed you, but you certainly can't learn it all on the internet. If you spend a sunny afternoon online, just might learn some facts about the way a rocket flies through the air or the shape of different animal tracks. You can even click on your dictionary, find the meaning of the word discretionary, but you most definitely can't learn it all on the internet.

If you ask Google a simple question, you'll get 15 billion answers. You might hear what the president thinks about war or a song about a tiny dancer. You stare at that computer screen all day long. Most of the answers you see will be wrong. Which is why I am absolutely, positively, and irrevocably sure that we must step away from our computers every once in a while.

That's Animal Farm right here on the Children's Hour from a release called We Are One with Screen Time. 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Episode one is Speaking the Truth, Media Literacy and Misinformation. There are learning guides with this episode and for this entire series. You can find them at childrenshour.org. Look for Communication Nation. In today's episode, we learned a lot of important words like critical thinking, which is asking questions to think carefully about whether something is true or that makes sense before we believe it. Media consumption. How much and what types of media do you use? Do you see, do you hear, read, and think about? We also learned about misinformation. That's false or incorrect information that is spread by people. When it's spread intentionally, it's known as disinformation. In our current election season in the United States, we're already seeing examples of disinformation in videos where certain political candidates have been misrepresented using AI. You can learn more about artificial intelligence or AI in our Many Kinds of Minds episode. 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We're going to go out with one that will hopefully remind you what's really most important. 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We'll catch you next time. This is the Voodoo Cats.

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0: washing dishes and baby clothes. He's so ambitious, he even sews. 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

Gathering.

0: To the big-hearted, the bold, the teachers, the growers, the builders, the change makers. We need you. 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
1: Welcome to Reverend Billy's Extinction Radio. Sit right down here. We got some chairs right here. What are we going to do today? We got a job to do. My family and I and the Stop Shopping Choir, we're going to go into Midtown Manhattan. We're going to walk right up to the front of J.P. Morgan Chase World Headquarters. And we're going to address some fellow activists there. We're going to talk about the fact that Jamie Dimon, the CEO of this bank, invested $196 billion in fossil fuel projects in the 2 years that followed the Paris Climate Agreement. And when he did that, the other banks saw that and they ran after him. He was grabbing too much market share, and they invested $2 trillion in fossil fuel projects. And what did that do that killed so much life? Habitat destruction, animals and plants. Oh. What are we going to do? We're activists here. What are we going to do about this? 196. All right. Grab onto that number. 196 Chase Bank branches in the New York City area. We'll see large numbers of people come in wearing big overcoats. And they'll see the people pull out of the overcoats, costumes, and suddenly the whole bank is full of cloud leopards, golden toads, honeybees, redwood trees, polar bears, manatees. Oh, come on, people. Executives back there looking at your investments on those screens. Tellers, security people, customers, come on now. Sing after me. Sing with the choir and the honeybees. Earthalluja! Earthalluja! Earthalluja! Earth! Earthalluja! Earthalluja!
2: The manatee is found in shallow, slow-moving rivers. The manatee moves in estuaries, moves in saltwater bays. The manatee in moving moves gently. The manatee is to be found in canals and coastal areas. The manatee is a migratory animal. The manatee is gentle and slow moving. The manatee moves in slow moving rivers slowly. The manatee is completely herbivorous. The West Indian manatee has no natural enemies. The manatee has no natural enemies, but unnatural man. The manatee is constantly threatened by man unnaturally. Man with his boats and plastic and attitude. The manatee often drowns in canal locks of man.
3: A report released 2 weeks ago shows that fossil fuel lending and underwriting is dominated by big U.S. banks, four of which are sitting right here in front of us: Chase, Wells Fargo, Citi, as well as Bank of America, our top four banks in the world financing fossil fuel industry. Mr. Dimon, your bank alone has provided more than $195 billion in fossil fuel lending and underwriting over the past 3 years since signing of the Paris Climate Agreement, making your bank the number one funder of fossil fuels in the world. Citi, Mr. Corbett, has provided more than $129 billion in fossil fuel funding over the past 3 years, number three in the world. Mr. Monahan, Bank of America has provided more than $106 billion fossil fuel funding over the past 3 years, making it number four in the world. Don't say that you're committed to clean and sustainable financing because your company's words are not consistent with your actions. I would call this gaslighting. That's kind of what we call it in the neighborhood. But for the sake of this hearing, I'll say that you are greenwashing your own track record in duping the American people into believing that you are helping address climate change. On the record, will any of your banks make a commitment to phase out your investments in fossil fuels and dirty energy and align your investments with the goals of Paris Climate Agreement to help protect our planet and communities I grew up in.
4: So for JP Morgan Chase alone, 2020, we are going to be green. So for those our data centers, our people, our where we work, et cetera. We also finance something like $200 billion a year green. We have a thorough risk committee that makes sure every company we do business with does things right under the law. And we're helping some of these companies make a transition to a greener future. But if you want to fix this problem, you are going to have to do something like a carbon tax / carbon dividend.

Good evening, California. Good morning, Europe. We welcome the new century with exciting family events. Y2K, EK, Apocalypse Mañana, Fox Entertainment, Anuncia. Arab terrorists inside your psyche. Tornadoes on the evening news. An 8.7 earthquake. Not the big one yet. And to keep you insomniac tonight, we've got unprecedented inflation just for you. Crack, Prozac, Quaaludes, Ginkgo, Ginseng, Melatonin, just for you. And for your personal pleasure, Robo Rangers riding missiles pointing at your heart. Narcocholos, pendencieros, samuráis, transformers y mojados, todos contra todos, within and vice versa, taking turns to stalk your home. Your home. Channel 12, Televisión Amiga. We'll be back. We'll be back. Cansado estoy y cansado permanezco por los siglos de los siglos. Let me loose. Cansado estoy y cansado permanezco por los siglos de los siglos. Let me loose. Historia, histeria. The border is open tonight. Historia, histeria. The border is open tonight. America.

Hello, welcome to News from the Natural World. I'm Savitri D. Cuttlefish, marine invertebrates related to squids and octopuses, can pass the so-called marshmallow test, an experiment designed to test whether human children have self-control to wait for a better reward. A new study puts cuttlefish in the ranks of larger-brained vertebrates like great apes, parrots, and corvids in terms of how long they can delay gratification, and makes them the first invertebrates to demonstrate self-control. Self-control is thought to be the cornerstone of intelligence, as it is an important prerequisite for complex decision-making and planning for the future. As Bitcoin's fortunes and prominence rise, so do concerns about its environmental impact. The process of mining the cryptocurrency is enormously energy-intensive, so much so that it consumes more electricity in a year than Argentina or the Ukraine. Bitcoin's value rose past $50,000 2 weeks ago. Since President Jair Bolsonaro took office in January 2019, Brazil has approved 57 pieces of legislation that weaken environmental laws, from relaxing forest protections to declassifying the toxicity of dozens of pesticides. Almost half of this legislation, 27 bills, was passed during the height of Brazil's COVID-19 pandemic from March to September 2020. The issuing of environmental fines for illegal deforestation dropped by more than 70% during the same period. This is despite a 9.5% increase in deforestation in the Amazon over the past year. Researchers have identified pesticide residues at 100 Swiss farms, including organic farms. The researchers measured surface soil characteristics and the concentrations of 46 regularly used pesticides and their breakdown products in samples taken from 100 fields that were managed with either conventional or organic practices. The researchers found pesticide residues at all of the sites, including organic farms converted more than 20 years prior. Multiple herbicides and one fungicide remained in the surface soil after the conversion to organic practice, though the total number of synthetic chemicals and their concentrations decreased significantly the longer the fields were in organic management. A groundbreaking study by 38 scientists working across Australia and Antarctica last week found 19 ecosystems were collapsing due to the impact of humans, and warned urgent action was required to prevent their complete loss. 19 Australian ecosystems met criteria. This includes the arid interior, savannas and mangroves of northern Australia, the Great Barrier Reef, Shark Bay, southern Australia's kelp and alpine ash forests, tundra on Macquarie Island, and moss beds in Antarctica. The Atlantic Meridional Overturning Circulation, also known as Gulf Stream System, is weaker now than it has been for more than 1,000 years. Researchers compiled proxy data reaching back hundreds of years to reconstruct the Gulf Stream's flow history. They found consistent evidence that its slowdown in the 20th century is unprecedented in the past millennium. Viruses are the most numerous biological entities on the planet. Now researchers have identified over 140,000 viral species living in the human gut, more than half of which have never been seen before. Researchers at Tel Aviv University report they have successfully connected the ear of a dead locust to a robot that receives the ear's electrical signals and responds accordingly. The result is extraordinary. When the researchers clap once, the locust's ear hears the sound and the robot moves forward. When the researchers clap twice, the robot moves backwards. Scientists explain that at the beginning of the study, they sought to examine how the advantages of biological systems could be integrated into technological systems. Analysis of observations made by satellites in 2014 has revealed a long-lasting space hurricane, a swirling mass of plasma several hundred kilometers above the North Pole, raining electrons instead of water. An extremely rare species of bee that hasn't been seen for nearly a century and was thought to be extinct has been rediscovered by a lone researcher in Australia. This rare masked bee is similar in size to the invasive European honeybee. Only 6 individuals have been previously identified in Australia, and the last one was reported in 1923. And now, the sounds of extinction.
the gray wolf. In Wisconsin, at least 216 wolves were killed in less than 60 hours in the state's annual wolf harvest, exceeding the state quota of 119 and prompting officials to end what was meant to be a one-week hunt 4 days early. Environmentalists who fought unsuccessfully to stop the hunt said the killings had occurred during breeding season, when gray wolves are especially vulnerable. The gray wolf was hunted to near extinction in Western Europe and North America. Today, there are an estimated 250,000 wolves remaining on Earth. In human terms, this recent loss of life in Wisconsin would translate to approximately 8 million people being killed by gunfire in just 3 days. In the Pawnee creation myth, the wolf was the first animal brought to Earth. When humans killed it, they were punished with death, destruction, and the loss of immortality. For the Pawnee, the star Sirius is the wolf star, and its disappearance and reappearance signified the wolf moving to and from the spirit world. Many indigenous tribes refer to the Milky Way as the wolf trail. And hear the sound of the gray wolf.

I'm leaving the house to go to the consumer zombies of the world in Times Square. The Great White Way is the canyon of 10,000 blinding corporate logos. We shall minister to the completely overstimulated citizens. The choir will be covered with bees today, honeybees, dancing in wraparound diaphanous tulle material to which the 5-inch-long bees created by Savitri cling and quiver. And we have a new song from Nehemiah. I got apocalypse fatigue, my honeybee and me. In my preaching style this weekend, I hope to achieve a new breakthrough truth scream, releasing the toad croaks and bee thrums and cacks of the Lord God bird and deep sighs of endangered black rhinos. I'd like to preach on the edge of extinction so that we can save German tourists in Bermuda shorts from being eaten alive by four-story high celebrity faces selling child labor undies. Yes, we see a political role for going extinct animals back here in the middle of the city. These notions are notional, what can I say, unproven and whimsical on their face, but the old logic ain't working either, is it? I hear the choir harmonizing, surrounded by the bovine gaze of the touristic masses. As they sing, I feel the buzz from the billion honeybees killed by Monsanto. Wait a minute. I'm having a vision.

There's something huge. It's huge. We all know it. But we can't say it for some reason. We can't say it out loud. Here it is. Call it the climate revolution for dummies. An elite that holds economic power must have its money and power taken from it. Period. That's it. That's what leaving oil.

water reserves underground means. That is what cutting emissions means. Money must be wrested from the hands of our abusers in the way that a killer is disarmed. This is the climate revolution for dummies. The climate cannot be stabilized without seizing the assets of the fossil fuel industrial complex, which will send waves of disinvestment out through Wall Street and beyond. Suddenly, I'm standing in front of Jamie Dimon. I'm on the 60th floor of his skyscraper, standing in his glassy corner office, and he has a vast desk, and I'm standing opposite him. Jamie. Jamie. It's over.

And now it's time for thank yous and goodbyes. Anne Waldman, the performer and the poet, with her accompanist Ambrose By, that song to the manatee. Thank you, Anne. Rashida Tlaib and Jamie Dimon in Congress. I would say Rashida got the best of that conversation. Guillermo Gomez Pena, Guillermo Golandog, Califas is burning. Savitri D takes us from cuttlefish to the wolves. The news from the natural world. Thank you, Savitri. Honeybees fly into Times Square, accompanied by the fiery eagles of justice. Jason Candler, who's also the editor of this Earth Church half hour, and Brendan Burke on the drums. The Flying Song, the Stop Shopping Choir, Flying, the Apocalypse Fatigue Song. That was written by Nehemiah Luckett and Laura Newman. Thank you. Jet Stream, once again, the Fiery Eagles. Thank you. The final song, What to Say, written by William Moses, and the wonderful singing by Valerie Kelly. Thank you so much. And we would like to thank, put out a special note of gratitude to people who give us leads on their favorite radio stations. And then we follow those leads and we pitch the show, the Earth Church. Send them a good Earth Church to listen to. And we're up to 30 stations now. So write to us at revbilly.com. RevBilly. Somebody give me an Earth-alleluia. Thank you for being with us.

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So imagine how I feel. Now, I love gone Black Bottom crazy. 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You ought to see them dance. Folks supposed to be related. Even dance. I mean to dance. They say that strain works right on their brain. Now, here goes Black Bottom. A new rhythm. Driving the folks insane. You know, Blondie, when I said that ball really go, and they put it over with a wow, I mean now.

0: This land we love belongs to all of us. Yet not everyone is treated equally. 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

this song in 1955 for a great blues singer named Wynonie Harris. Met him, he said, "Danny, I'm in town here in the big city. I'm gonna do some recording. I need some tunes. You got one? Got a couple? I'll do them for you." I said, "I'll see what I..."

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They put the message over, recorded by such great artists as

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2: Athletic competition. It can easily be broken down into two parts. The minutes or hours it takes to complete the event. Then weeks, months, and years of joy or heartbreak. 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

We'll take a trip down memory lane on today's program. If you've got a team up by 22 points, you've got to finish that team off. Otherwise, it could carry over into the next game. And we're going to remember a NASCAR legend. It's Box to Row on Box to Row Radio, Sirius XM, channels 142 and 84, and our great affiliates around the country that carry Box to Row. I am your host, Donald Ware. Memorial Day type of weekend here on the program. Thank you to all of our service members around the world that protect us. Memorial Day weekend is about them, and we remember those that were lost in the various service members that have been lost. And also, you know, and we've done this for many years. Like, I like to kind of take a trip down memory lane a little bit, if you will, through the music that we play on the program during Memorial Day weekend. So we're going to do that today on the program. You can hear the song now. I mean, we're going to go back in the day. This is going to be a back in the day musical type of program here on Box to Row. Look, we've got a great series when you talk about the NBA. We've got a phenomenal series between OKC and San Antonio, and we expected it to be a phenomenal series. Not so much between New York and Cleveland. I mean, the Cavaliers had a prime opportunity on Tuesday and could not get it done. You've got a 24-point lead, 22-24, in the fourth quarter with about 8 minutes remaining. Now, the dichotomy to me is, remember Ant-Man, remember Anthony Edwards, I guess this was last week now, when he went, it was about eight minutes and some change remaining, whereas it was game six of the Western Conference Finals between Minnesota and San Antonio. The game was in Minnesota. And with about 8 minutes and some change remaining, Minnesota was down 24, 22 points. He went over to the San Antonio bench and dapped those guys up. Like, we didn't talk about this, but that's what he did. He went and dapped those guys up. And you can, you know, I mean, there was some talk about that. I mean, where I stand, I mean, I thought it was, when I first saw it, I thought it was kind of, I mean, I did. I was like, that's weird. Like, what? And then I was like, well, I don't know. And you know, you have to take, I think you have to take a lot of times today's basketball. It wasn't like when I was coming up during really the Bird and Magic era, you know, Isaiah Thomas, et cetera. These guys didn't like each other on the court. That would have never happened. But things have changed. Everybody's friends. So I don't know. I guess I didn't have a huge, you know, like a huge problem with it, like based upon today's standards. That said, I mean, Minnesota mailed it in. The Knickerbockers did not mail it in, came all the way back. So many, I mean, there were so many mistakes on so many sides in this game. Like, you know, if you're Kenny Atkinson, the coach, why didn't you call a timeout? I mean, it was an 18-1 run, and he didn't call a timeout. Normally during those times, I watch, you know, I love the strategy of really sports in general and in the NBA. And a lot of times when, because you have so many timeouts, right? There are so many timeouts in the NBA. You've got, in the thing is, you've got like one timeout you have to use per quarter, per team. And a lot of times you'll see a bunch of timeouts that are taken, normally two per quarter. If you watch the game, you're like, okay, why did this team take a timeout? Why do we have a stoppage in play, TV timeouts, you know, et cetera. Like you know, in football, and in particular in the NFL, there's going to be
you know, we're going to go to commercial after, generally speaking, after a touchdown, after a field goal, at the end of the first quarter, at the end of the third quarter, obviously halftime. So, you know, you've got, and then you've got three timeouts per team per game in the National Football League. Well, a lot of times coaches will take those timeouts during various runs. So if a team, you know, especially when you're on the road, like that was a team, I mean, the Cavs were on the road, and I don't know about trying to save timeouts, and I don't know why he didn't take the timeout. But, you know, if you've got a 22-point lead, to me, and just the way that that game was going and Brunson was really starting to heat up, I think once, if it's a 22-point lead and you're not, look, you're not trying to conserve the lead at that point. There's still a lot of basketball left to be played. The game is not over. Still 8 minutes remaining in that game. It's not like it'd have been different if Mike Brown had said, okay, we're not going to win this one. He took his, you know, his starters out of the game. You know, Brunson comes out, Cat comes out, whatever. Then you kind of say, okay, they're kind of mailing it in. That's not at all what happened to the Knicks. So for me, you know, and it's easy to say I can sit back and, you know, that was on Tuesday, and it's, you know, everybody has an opinion, right? But seriously, like, I mean, I can sit back now and say, well, what you should have done, and in the moment, it's different when you're in the moment, and that's not just, that's with anything. People can sit back and say, well, I would have done this, what would you have done, blah, blah, blah. We can armchair this thing, or armchair quarterback, if you will, this thing. But I mean, come on! If you're up 22 points, and all of a sudden, you haven't scored, the other team goes on like an 8-0 run, maybe minimum 10-0. It's timeout time right there. Timeout. You know, the Knicks now are within 12 points. They're within 14 points. They're within 12 points. Let's settle down. Right. This is what they're doing. No adjustment at that point. It's almost like the Cavs coaching staff didn't understand what was going on. And it's interesting because if you're watching that game, you're looking at James Harden. James Harden is getting baked by Brunson. Now, that's the easy way to look at it. But strategically, and I didn't even think about this, you know, it was a situation where it wasn't that necessarily Harden was guarding Brunson per se. That wasn't the initial matchup. It's the way that it's brilliant, really brilliant coaching by Mike Brown and his staff. The Knicks said, okay, we're going to go to this matchup. We're going to force the matchup between Harden and Brunson and force Harden to try to guard Brunson. All right. They even tried to come out with help. That didn't work. They double teamed Brunson in some respects. Now, of course, if you look at game two, on Thursday, Brunson didn't go off nearly as much as he did. He didn't have a great game at all. But from a facilitation standpoint, right, because the Cavs made the adjustment. But that's what the strategy of the game comes in, right? The Cavs make the adjustment. The Knicks, Mike Brown and his staff know that they're probably going to make this adjustment. It's a game of chess. So the Knicks further adjust. And while Brunson didn't have a great game from a shooting standpoint and from a point standpoint, and he's been known to have those games. That's the thing about it. Like, he's a smaller guard. And what got me, like, let's go back to the series before with the 76ers, right? Like, there were times that the 76ers put, I can't remember this, the kid from the 76ers that the 76ers put on Brunson. And he was a taller guy, could move his feet, like 6'9", but he could really move, and he caused Brunson some issues because of his height. The Cavaliers didn't do that in game one, allowed Brunson to go buck wild, right? Whenever Harden guarded him, he scored like 9 baskets. It was embarrassing. Like, I get it. He's not a great defender in Harden. Only the main thing he does is score points. I get it. He's a terrible defender, but you've got to do something different. And in the course of the game, again, armchair quarterback, we can sit back. I can sit back and say what the Cavs, what Kenny Atkinson could have done, right?
from a strategic standpoint, I mean, I wasn't even recognizing that part of it in terms of what the Knicks were doing to create the matchup with Brunson versus Harden. But you could have called a timeout. At the minimum, you call the timeout. It happens all the time. It never fails. I'm sitting back watching a game, and you know, it really happened with the Hornets a couple of times, where the Hornets, I felt like in their series, well, not even their series, but in their situation, could have called a timeout, never did. I mean, look, when a team goes on a run, the crowd starts to get into it. That's generally because whenever I'm watching a game, I'll say timeout. Team needs a timeout. And normally the team takes the timeout because you want to settle your team down and stem the run of the other team. The Cavaliers didn't do that. It didn't matter. It wouldn't have mattered what happened in game two if the Cavs had won game one. Would not have mattered because you would have come to do what you came to do. And what you came to do, if you're the road team, you come to get a split. That's exactly what happened with OKC and the Spurs. The Spurs came to OKC to get a split, and that's what happened. And now we see where the series is right now in that particular series. Inexcusable to have that lead with that amount of time remaining in the fourth quarter and not finish it off, and the Cavs are paying for that. Now, I think, you know, I thought the Cavs had a chance, really sort of did in game two, but then didn't and got, you know, really got blown away. I think this series is over. I don't think that the Cavs win a game. I don't know anybody that didn't think that the Knicks weren't going to win this series. It was just a matter of, okay, it's going to be 4-1, 4-2. Is it going to go 7? Man, this, I think, now is going to be a sweep, with Game 3 taking place in Cleveland on Thursday. So we've got that. James Harden, to me, his legacy is on the line. Going to talk about that. It's a Memorial Day kind of weekend. And with that being said, we're going to remember NASCAR driver

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Welcome back to the program. Memorial Day kind of weekend here on Box to Row. Still to come, a tribute to Kyle Busch. As we remember, Kyle Busch again passed away at the age of 41 on Thursday. Also, the legacy of James Harden is on the line.

in because my daughter actually graduated, had her graduation on Friday, graduated from high school, and she's on to college now here in the next couple of months. And so we were going to, like, we had, you know, a little bit of family over and so forth for her graduation. We wanted to do like a little mini fish fry. Was going to have the fish and the shrimp and the possibly the oysters and the scallops and, you know, some hush puppies and, you know, some homemade potatoes, right? Some coleslaw, sweet tea, all of that. Well, the threat of the weather kind of changed our plans on that. So we didn't do that. This weekend, we were going to, we like to at least once a year, maybe twice a year, get on the smoker, either do a pork butt, perhaps, you know, some chicken wings. I'm telling you, on that smoker with the wood chips and the charcoal, is something special, let me tell you, right? But this weather this weekend, like we've been in, here in North Carolina, we've been in a drought situation, and now all of a sudden it's raining. It's like raining all over the place, right? And especially on this weekend. So the foodie part, not going to happen like we wanted it to, but we will still this weekend, you know, particularly Sunday, Monday, we'll still get on the grill a little bit, you know, some steak one day, right? Some hot dogs and hamburgers another day, just sort of the traditional stuff. But we really were looking to get down this weekend, but the weather kind of affected that. So that's one of the things that we like to do on Memorial Day weekend here in the Ware household. And, you know, we've got the record collection, so we're still going to get down with the music and the records and all of those kinds of things. So we'll still have fun really in that way. But I got to tell you, a team that's not having fun right now, because we got an epic series. So the Spurs and the Thunder having a lot of fun right now. Epic series. You know, we're three games through. Series is 2-1. It's all of that. But the Cavs are a team that is not having fun right now, in part. You know, of course, you lose by 16 points in game two. But it's still got to be in the back of your mind, at least, that we had a 22-point lead and could not secure it, and all of the things that we could have done and should have done, and you just didn't get it done, and now you're in the predicament. As I mentioned earlier in the program, if you're the Cavs, your job is to get one game. If you do that, you have put yourself in great position, because now you got to go back home with the series tied 1-1. And so generally good things happen for home teams. And we've seen that for the Cavaliers throughout the course. I mean, they've been excellent at home in these playoffs. They really have been. So, but the problem is, I don't think that that's going to transition into games 3 or 4. I didn't think this was going to be a sweep. And we'll see. I mean, we'll see, because you know how these things go. A team is up 2-0. And the Knicks, I mean, the Knicks are playing some really good basketball, and they have been, right? But the Knicks have, I mean, let's go back. I mean, I know it's been a long time ago now. And as a matter of fact, ever since the Knicks lost, game 3 to the Hawks in Atlanta. And see, Atlanta had a prime opportunity also. The Knicks haven't lost a game since. They've had a lot of rest. But the Knicks are known to have these lulls. And we saw them. We saw it come to fruition last year, right? That's why the Knicks ended up losing that series to Indiana. Because much like how the Knicks came back on the Cavs, or you could say the Knicks blew a lead against Indiana last year, that's the Knicks felt that and was able to make a run. I think it was more the Cavs blowing the lead in game 1 this year opposed to the Knicks winning it. But
but it, I mean, one goes with the other. Like, the Knicks still had to hit shots.

0: everything had to go right for the Knicks, and it did. But, I mean, we've seen these lulls with the Knicks, right? Even against Atlanta. And while, okay, we can make the argument that it hasn't happened since game three, it still could happen. And so I don't, like, I mean, I got to think that the Cavs, because this is the problem. Like, let's look at this, right? Like, let's look at it. You're getting from Donovan Mitchell, you got 26 points. And from him in the game, but it, like, we needed more from Donovan Mitchell in that game. From Evan Mobley, you got 14 points. He was 5 of 8 from the field. From Jared Allen, he had 13 points. He was 5 of 10 from the field. Like, I mean, that's pretty efficient. Now, would you want your bigs to get more than that? Because you've got double size. Like, I don't understand. You know, the Cavaliers need to be doing more. They're not doing enough on the offensive end. And that, and forget about defense. You're not even doing enough on the offensive end. But, again, the key to me is James Harden. He was the one that was the least efficient in the loss. 6 of 15 from the field is not going to get it done. While he didn't have a turnover, he only had 2 assists in the game. James Harden's got to be more of a facilitator. He's got to set the table for the rest of the team if the Cavs are going to have any chance of winning either Saturday, because if you don't win Saturday, you're not winning Monday. Forget about it. You don't win Saturday, you're not winning Monday. The Cavs can forget about it. But if you win on Saturday, if you're the Cavs, then you have a bit of an opportunity. And I think, you know, Kenny Atkinson is a good coach. He's a good coach. And I think he's going to make that didn't do a good thing in game one. Doesn't make him a good coach. He just, whatever, got caught up in the moment, whatever, decided not to call a timeout, didn't call it, didn't know. I don't know what that was about. He's still a good coach. You can see how he and his staff were able to make adjustments in game two, because Jalen Brunson, I mean, he wasn't terrible, right? Like 19.7 of 16 isn't like really bad, but he was more of a facilitator. So they made a concerted effort and you know, they made a concerted effort really to try and stop Brunson. But in making that effort, and I don't disagree with that, right? Stop Brunson, make Josh Hart beat you. And Josh Hart didn't have the ability to beat the Cavs in game one because Josh Hart came out of the game. Like, that was one of the other strategic moves that Mike Brown and his staff made, was to take Josh Hart out of the game and put Shamet in. And then he did his thing, hit a couple of big shots, a couple of big threes, a big three down the stretch. Remember, even with that 22-point lead in the fourth quarter in game one, the Cavs still had a 6-point lead with less than a minute remaining and couldn't close it out, had to go to overtime and got basically blown out in overtime. So Atkinson and his staff, they're going to make adjustments. But so many adjustments that you can make. You know, Josh Hart was unbelievable, 10 of 21 and 5 of 11 from 3-point range. Remember, he started 0 of 3 before he went 5 of 11 from 3-point range. And he got taken out of the game. So you had to figure, I mean, he kept his mindset. Like, that's a strong mindset. He had to think, oh, well, you know, they're kind of down on me. But he never wavered because he is the heart. And he's like, well, Jalen Brunson's the best player. But I think Hart, going back a couple of years ago, is the heart and soul of that team. Back to the Cavaliers. They can make but so many adjustments. Players have to come play, and while Donovan Mitchell had 26, he's got to do more. He's capable of 50-point games. He's going to have to put that cape on and get that done, because we have seen, you know, James Harden's got to be better, but you can't count on James Harden at this point. So others are going to have to step up, including Mobley and Allen, but Mitchell has got to be the key. Your thoughts, hit me up on X @DWare1. Up next here on the program, a tribute to Kyle Busch.
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2: Reporting to you live, the sexiest and most entertaining superstar live, Trick Williams, has finally arrived. Let's talk about it.
0: Let's talk about it. I got to ask about this meteoric rise. You're 31. A lot of these folks you see in WWE, as you know, they come in and get their rise order in their later years. So just kind of talk about that. You're one of the rising superstars in WWE.
3: Man, first thing first, man, God is good. I refer to myself as the anointed one because that's what it is. I mean, God blessed me with the opportunity to shine every single Friday night, Monday, Saturday, PLE, Royal Rumble, Saudi Arabia. It don't matter. I mean, when you anointed for something and ordained to do something, that's just where you're supposed to be. So I'm grateful for that, and I take my job very seriously.
0: Michael B. Jordan, that MBJ is your time too, but I got to take it back. Two of my favorite shows, The Wire and Friday Night Lights, two of my favorites of all time. What comes to your mind when you think back to playing in those two TV series?
4: Where's Wallace is a big thing, man. I think Wallace was just like me. You know, it wasn't active. You know, I had a lot of big brothers on that set, a lot of, you know, influential men and women in my life that said, hey, yo, Mike, you keep this up, this could be a career. You can continue to do this. And I didn't have the confidence within myself. When you got, you know, Idris Elba, and you got, you know, J.D. Williams and Wendell Pierce and Larry Gilliard Jr. and Andre Royo, and you have all these guys, you know, Wood Harris, you know, telling me, you know, hey, you know, Mike, you got something. That was a pivotal place for me.
0: Patrick, right here. This being your fifth Super Bowl, what do you remember most about this whole process with respect to the first Super Bowl? And when I say the whole process, I mean the preparation, not only for the game, but the media and all of that, as opposed to now. How do you kind of compare that? Is it still kind of fun?
5: Yeah, it's still fun. I mean, every Super Bowl is its own experience. But I think more than anything, it's just preparing because you know the process. You know what it takes throughout the week, and that gives you more experience and more calm, where you're not worried and you just continue to work to be the best version of yourself you can be and learn from your previous Super Bowls, and hopefully you can play even better in the game when you get out there on Sunday.
0: The one and only Kathy Griffin. So you're going to touch on this, something about this 23-year-old, you fell in love with a 23-year-old?
6: Don't you judge me. I'm a vital woman, and I'm sexy as hell. I can't help it. You know I'm redhead. And yeah, I had a fling with a 23-year-old. So what? It was too adult, and I thought he was great, and I'm glad I did it. And let me tell you something else. Don't tell me that women of a certain age don't want to get laid. Get laid as much as the next guy. And nobody's gonna stop me. I stand by it. No apologies.
7: It was Stephen Curry, your progress from Davidson to now with Golden State.
8: Where I've come from in high school into a small D1 college at Davidson. And it's a great story, and I'm just having fun, you know, living my dream and riding the ride.
0: That the voice of Chase Elliott, the third youngest driver to win the NASCAR Cup Series. How special is that for you?
9: To see kind of how our team has progressed and how I've progressed since then, to have an accolade like this now, has changed a lot. I think we've gotten a lot better. I think I've gotten a lot better. I think we've become a very well-rounded race team, and we've improved in a lot of areas, which is not always easy to do.
0: Dave Roberts, manager of the LA Dodgers, to be person of color and be the manager of the Dodgers, what does that mean to you?
10: There's not many of us in baseball to do things the right way, to hopefully give other people of color opportunity. Hopefully it just paves the way. So I think that for me, I definitely look at it as responsibility, but something I'm willing to undertake.
0: Snoop Dogg is on the mic. Pay attention.
11: I appreciate the love that I get, and I appreciate the support of hip-hop, and it's given me back that same love in return, you know, for the amount of years that I've been doing it. I've always went into it with the same, you know, spirit of I make music for the people. I make it go for them, and I always make them a part of it, and I never separated myself and tried to be a star. I've always wanted to be one of the people that you can look to as somebody that was, you know, like your uncle, because of the way that I treat people, and I feel like my career is representative of that. That's why the longevity is there. That's why the love is there, and that's why I maintain the status of, you know, being relevant for so many years.
0: That is the voice of Kevin Durant.
12: Oh, yeah, well, I'm just, you know, trying to get better every single day. We've been through a lot as a team, and I enjoy playing with a great group of guys. So, you know, I'm just trying to enjoy every moment of it.
0: Kevin Hart, George, is here.
13: Right now, I'm on cloud nine. This is the time where I'm in demand, so you make the best of it. You pick great projects, you get behind them, and you put them out. And the goal is to keep them coming. So that's making sure that you're in control of your destiny. And right now, I am.
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0: That's Box to Row, real, relevant radio. Welcome back to Pox to Row, a Memorial Day type of weekend here on the program. Look, you can join us. Hit me up on X at DWare1, at DWare1. Follow me while you're there. And it's always sad anytime anybody passes, but particularly when young people pass. And I mean, the announcement of Kyle Busch's passing, I don't know if I was on my way. I may have heard about it at the Hurricanes in the Canadians game on Thursday. And I'm like, wow, 41 years old, and just tragic. Anytime anybody passing, in particular young people, and then you're talking about the manner in which it happened, it was so tragic. And in listening to, you know, we've done quite a bit with NASCAR here over the years, and, you know, I've been to the Daytona 500 and, you know, so on and so forth. And I like racing. Like, I like NASCAR. I like racing. It's a sport. You know, we aim to cover all sports or as many sports as we can here on Box to Row. And it's interesting because as you kind of listen to the tributes, especially over the last couple of days about Kyle Busch, and first of all, he has the most wins all time across all of NASCAR's, and especially their three major races. Of course, beginning with the Cup Series, you've got the trucks, et cetera. He's all time in that category. And at the Cup Series, on the Cup Series, he's got 63 wins, which is ninth all time. He's won two Cup Series championships. So you're talking about a guy that's one of the best to ever do it. I listen to if you watch or listen to ESPN, Marty and McGee has their national show. Individually, they talked about Kyle Busch, would interact and talk with him pretty regularly. And the thing that came up across the board that, you know, he was, you know, especially when he was younger, let's put it like this, he wasn't as mellow as he had become, especially in his latter years. And a lot of it is both of them talked about him, and others have talked about him being married and how it really calmed him down having his children. His family is who, and his brother, of course, I mean, his and his parents, right? Like, that's who you really feel for. And in particular, the parents, right? I mean, my goodness gracious, I cannot imagine. And that was a lot of the talk, that he was rowdy. I mean, that was his nickname, right? Like, in his early years. But he really, especially once he got married, had children, began to really settle down. And I think that will come across in this conversation that we had right here on the program back on, this was December the 7th of 2019. It just won the Cup Series, you know, the previous month, had won the Cup Series and had a chance. And again, his mellowness, I think, if you will, the mellowness that a lot of people have talked about, especially once he got married and had children, of Kyle Busch, I think really shows through in this conversation when Kyle Busch joined us right here on Box to Row in December of 2019.
14: Yeah, man, appreciate that. Thank you very much. It was an awesome year. Had a lot of fun.
0: Oh, man, it wasn't awesome. Like, it was a really, really good year. But the real question, though, Kyle, first and foremost, is how do you win the WWE 24/7 title and then lose it almost immediately?
14: Yeah, well, that was a tough loss for sure. I'm just glad that at least on my resume I can put down former WWE champion. So,
0: you know what tickled me though, Kyle? I didn't see it live, but what sort of tickled me when it was RJ came from behind. All of a sudden, you saw a referee come into the picture and count you down.
14: Yeah, no, I didn't even see those guys coming. I was just celebrating with my two trophies and having a good night, doing some selfie videos, and then let Michael go get the car ready because I knew they'd be coming after us, but I didn't expect it to be that quick. So, I don't know, it was about an hour's worth of celebrating, and then a whole night's worth of diminished feelings.
0: I thought that was so funny. Kyle Busch joins us here on the program, winner of the 2019 Monster Energy Cup Series Championship. What did it mean to you, Kyle, to win the championship series your second?
14: I mean, it's amazing. You know, you dream of these moments and you dream of these experiences and being able to go out there and to succeed and achieve and do all of that and to be able to accomplish it is awesome. So feels amazing. And being with such a great group of guys, all my team and everybody that helps me get to this point is what it's all about. And to help celebrate with them and to be a part of it, to have them out here with us there this weekend is going to be awesome.
0: You had to feel like this was going to be a phenomenal season, which ultimately it was. When you start the season with 11 top 10 finishes, talk about that and what that meant. And did you think because of the success that you were having that it could ultimately lead to this championship?
14: You know, I certainly would like to think that starting off the season strong is a good way to do it. We certainly came out of the box strong. We had some really good finishes. We had some things that were going our way and fast cars. It seemed like we kind of caught on to the package a little quicker than some of the other people's did. But as the season progressed and wore on, those other guys, they got better and they certainly gave us a fight there down towards the end. But overall, you know, coming out of the box with those top tens in a row and being able to tie the record, I think was pretty awesome. I'd like to be able to break that record. I didn't even know that existed till about 8 weeks in. So we were trying like heck the last couple of weeks to be able to get those top tens and just squeaked it out.
0: If you go back to last year, you win the regular season, finish fourth in the championship. How much did that fuel you for 2019, where, of course, you won both the regular season and the Cup Series championship?
14: Yeah, last year was – I mean, every year you continue to learn and you continue to evolve and try to get better and learn from your mistakes and things like that. So that's what you do all the time. But last year we won that regular season. We knew how important winning that regular season was and picking up those bonus points and carrying those on through the playoffs. That kind of helped us this year as well as last year to be able to reach that that final round at Homestead. So I wouldn't say that's everybody's goal, but it certainly is one that could be noted.
0: Kyle Busch drives the number 18 Toyota Camry for Joe Gibbs Racing, winner of the 2019 Monster Energy Cup Series Championship, joins us here on From the Press Box to Press Row. Kyle, how similar or different is this championship compared to 2015?
14: To me, it's very similar. I look at it like 2015, we won four races. Our final race that we won in the regular season was Indy, which was like August, and then we didn't win again until Homestead for our fifth race of the year, and we went a long stretch. And kind of the same thing happened this year where we won four races in the regular season, our last one being at Pocono, which was in June, and went actually a little bit longer before we won the final race at Homestead. So you never want to go through a dry spell. You always kind of want to show everybody that you're a force to be reckoned with and that you're going to be a contender. And I think everybody always kind of thinks we are. Just there was some things that were biting us there during the mid-run, the last third of the season, that just didn't quite go our way. But we got it when it all mattered most there at Homestead, and you know, we can celebrate a championship now.
0: You know, I hadn't had a chance to look at all. I mean, you've been doing this a long time, definitely one of the best in the game. Didn't have a chance to really look at some of the numbers from other years. But when I say for this year, I look at five wins, I look at 17 top fives, and then 27 top tens. Was this your best season?
14: Pretty close. I would definitely have to agree, yeah. But I do think last year was a little better. If only we could have been better at Homestead and won the championship at Homestead, last year would have actually been better. I think my average finish was stronger. I think we had more wins. I think we had 8 wins on the season, maybe 7 wins on the season. So last year was really good as well, too. We just didn't come home with the hardware when it mattered most.
0: Kyle Busch joins us here on the program. 205 wins all time on the NASCAR National Touring Series. Is the most all time. I mean, you've won 50 plus wins in each of the three series. What does that mean to you?
14: I think it's a lot of work. You know, there's a lot of things that go into all this racing stuff, and you know, being able to do it on Fridays, Saturdays, and Sundays, and Truck Xfinity and Cup is what it's all about. So, you know, this is what I do. This is what I love. This is who I am, and what I've poured my life and soul into. So, My wife and my son, they come with me and travel with me every single weekend. They support it. And, you know, it's nice that for as much work as it is and what you have to do to put into it, that you reap the rewards and the benefits of it at the end of the day, bringing home a championship, that makes it all worth it. It's just those years that you're not able to close out a year with a championship that makes it so tough on you that you just weren't able to get everything you wanted to get out of it.
0: Couple of more thoughts, Kyle. We appreciate the time. How is Kyle, the 2019 Kyle Busch, how has he grown compared to the 2005 Kyle Busch with the first win at the, what was that, in California back in 2005?
14: A good question. You know, I think that you get older over time, you go through experiences, and you come to understanding how to handle situations a little bit better. Not all situations, of course. I'm still a work in progress. I think we all are, but it's been good. You know, with 2005, obviously being young and brash and whatnot, I still kind of do some of the same things, say some of the same things, but maybe in a little bit different way, and comes off a little softer.
0: Yeah, and being your brother Kurt, of course, has won the Cup Series in the past. You guys finished 1-2 at Kentucky. The elder Busch came out on that one. But, of course, ultimately you win the Cup Series in 2019. So talk about that. You know, sort of one of those deals where iron sharpens iron. This was the third time in you all's career that you all finished 1-2.
14: It was, yeah. That was pretty special. It was the first time he won, so I had to give him one, you know. Give him a shot at having one of those brother 1-2s and him being one. So, you know, we did it first in 2015 at Sonoma, and then we did it again at Bristol earlier this year, and then we followed it up again at Kentucky where he was able to win. But it was a good show. Great race, side-by-side action. He actually kind of helped me on that last restart. He made it three wide on Joey Logano, who was leading at the time, and we shuffled him back, and then it was just a race between he and I. So it was pretty intense and, you know, cool to have that exciting finish like that.
0: And then last thought, we appreciate the time. How much – I mean, I know you want to – you're probably going to relax a little bit. The series or the season starts back up in February, of course, with the Daytona 500. How much are you looking – I mean, I guess you're – you know, you got a lot of stuff you got going on this week in Nashville, and it's all good. But, you know, when do you start to prepare for 2020?
14: Yeah, I'm going to take some downtime. We're gonna let 2019 soak in a little bit here, and I'm not going to worry about next year until after the new year at least. So, you know, somewhere in January, I've got some Rolex 24 racing that I'm going to do during January and kind of go run the 24-hour race there, an endurance race in Daytona. I'm going to enjoy that. Haven't done that before. So from there, that's when our season's going to start back up. So it's going to be here before you know it.
0: The late now Kyle Busch, when he joined us, right here on Box to Row back in December of 2019.
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0: It was something I'll never forget, because here are these two giants in Jesse Jackson and Charlie Neal interacting. And here it is, me just sitting there like watching this in awe. Like, is this really happening type of deal? And so, that was one of the memories I had with Charlie. And then even after that, would interact with him, you know, call him, text him, check in on him. Really feeling right now for everyone that knew Charlie Neal, the Neal family.
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0: It's Donald Ware, from the press box to press row.
1: Man, I you know, had a chance, being here, right here in Raleigh, had a chance to take in game one of the Eastern Conference Finals between the Hurricanes and the Canadiens. And as a matter of fact, last week had a chance to go over to the Lenovo Center, had a chance to talk a little bit with Hurricanes head coach Rod Brind'Amour, talked with the captain Jordan Staal, talked with also Jordan Martinook. Those two guys have been around this franchise. As a matter of fact, Staal had been around ever since the 2012-2013 season. And then Martinook has been around. He came in when Brind'Amour took over I think that was the 2018-2019 season. And look, by the time the Hurricanes, from the last game the Hurricanes played, again, they swept through both of their series. And the last game was May 9th, and so you don't play again until May 21st. And I didn't expect to see, I don't know if I would call it rust. And I mean, I got to tell you, I've been to many events over my years, sporting events over my years. I think one of the most memorable ones for me was Game 7 of the NBA Final between the Spurs and the Miami Heat in 2013 in Miami. That place was so electric. I mean, when the video board comes up before they intro the players and all of that. As a matter of fact, I shared a little bit of it on my Instagram page, on my Instagram account. You can check me out there, Ware Donald, WAREDONAL. Follow me while you're there as well. It is crazy. And then they have the white towels and everybody's waving the towels. You've got almost 20,000 people there. Like, it is one of the coolest and best when you talk about fan bases and the excitement of the fan base that I've seen anywhere. We're talking about hockey in the South, okay? It is off the chain. And for the Hurricanes to score 30 seconds into the game, you're like, okay. And again, it's the vibe that I got when I was over at the facility, practice, talking with some of the players just the week before or last week. And you just got the sense that, okay, yes, it's always this question, rest versus rust. And I didn't think that the Hurricanes were going to be, I didn't get that feeling, right? Like, I thought they're, in Rod Brind'Amour and some of the things that he was saying, and, you know, the practices were still going on. You don't want to go too hard, but you just got this sense that the Hurricanes were going to be ready. And that this may be, following the Hurricanes, being here. But I've been here in North Carolina really since the inception of the Hurricanes in 99. And then here in Raleigh, or the Raleigh area, if you will, since 2001. So, I remember the year that the Hurricanes made the run in 2002 to the Stanley Cup. Didn't get it done. 4 years later in 2006, won the Stanley Cup. Then made the playoffs in 2007. Didn't make the playoffs for 10 straight years until Rod Brind'Amour came in. And then all of that changed. Hurricanes have made the playoffs every year. As someone told me, and I didn't even realize this, that the Hurricanes had won a playoff series every year since Rod Brind'Amour had been there. And I think this is the Hurricanes' either third or fourth appearance in the Eastern Conference Finals. So when you score that goal 30 seconds into the game, you're like, okay, yep, you've already swept through the previous two series. This is going to be, in all respect to the Montreal Canadiens, you don't get to the Eastern Conference Finals without being good. And they had to go toe-to-toe in their last series as well against Buffalo. Had to go seven games. As a matter of fact, had to go two seven-game series, did the Canadiens. And Hurricanes score that first goal. You're like, okay, this is and then the floodgates just opened. Four goals for the Canadiens in the first period alone. And it was crazy because you're sitting there watching, and if you haven't gone to see hockey, if you have not seen hockey in person, it's a very fast game. Cool. I mean, you know, lack of a better term, very cool game. I mean, it is, you know, sort of being in the sports. I mean, it's very hard for me to follow the puck. I mean, I've been watching hockey almost all my life, but, you know, sometimes that puck can get lost when you're trying to follow it. And I got to tell you, a lot of times, Montreal had breakaway goals. In other words, one-on-one with the goalie. That's a tough proposition for the goalie a lot of times. I don't know. I mean, 6-2, and, you know, of course the Hurricanes going to have another opportunity, and they got to put that game out of their minds as quickly as possible to get ready for Saturday, because that was a beatdown right here in Raleigh. So let me switch gears, talk about James Harden. And, you know, to me, coming into this series, my thought, and this may be me only having this thought, but it was that James Harden's legacy is on the line. And what do I mean by that when I say James Harden's legacy is on the line? Well, if we look at James Harden, you look at the course of his career, I mean, when you think about one of the greatest scorers that the game has ever seen, you're talking about James Harden. I mean, bona fide scorer, especially in his prime, and I would say his prime was with Houston. But even after the Houston days, he helped to take Houston to two NBA Western Conference Finals. So this one with the Cavaliers is his third. No championships for James Harden to show for his career. And to me, I said it right on this program, when James Harden got or forced his way out of Philadelphia to the Clippers, I said James Harden will never win an NBA championship. He'll never win an NBA championship. It's great to be a great scorer, and I'm not saying that James Harden's not a team player, but sometimes some of the shots he takes, and even if you look throughout the course of the series that the Cavs have been in, I mean, he shot Donovan Mitchell out of some of the games. Go back to the last series against Detroit. Like, he shot Donovan Mitchell. Like, some of the times when Donovan Mitchell should have touched the ball, it was all about James Harden. You know, he had an opportunity in Brooklyn, forced his way out of Brooklyn, forced his way out of Philadelphia, settled into L.A., meaning with the Clippers. And I was thinking, I mean, you know, my thought was, okay, with the Clippers, that was a team last year I thought that really could have made a run with Kawhi. And the way that the Clippers played down the stretch, I really thought that the Clippers could have made a run last season, especially I don't know that I saw. I mean, I thought OKC was ultra talented, but I'm not sure if I saw OKC necessarily coming out just because of what had happened the previous year. But again, for OKC, that was OKC in referencing the 23-24 season, OKC sort of getting its feet wet. Like I've said on this program, and really, as we've seen in the NBA, you got to lose first before you win. You know, ask Michael Jordan and the Bulls. I mean, you can ask a lot of these teams that have gone on to have a lot of success. They had to lose first. And so, you know, I thought that the Clippers could make a run, but James Harden didn't show up in the playoffs last year for the Clippers. Right, going back to his days in Philadelphia, he didn't show up for the 76ers. And now, in all fairness, in one series, and I can't remember who the 76ers were playing, but it was like he had at least one 40-point game. It may have been the Celtics. Like, he had a 40-point game, couple of 40-point games, if I remember correctly. But when it was on the line in Game 7, he didn't show up. His previous two Game 7s in his career, he didn't show up. Even in the Game 7 against Detroit, he didn't show up. And, you know, the in a lot of respects, less maybe one or two games, because, again, James Harden's a facilitator, so he's not, you know, especially in this part of his career, but he's still a threat, and he can do all that dribbling and lull you to sleep and then take it to the hole. I mean, he's not fast, but it's like he lulls you to sleep, and then all of a sudden he's dropping a teardrop in your face. But it's like, and he's running the show, and he's good in that way, right? Like, he's smart in terms of distribution, generally speaking, although he had a lot of turnovers in game one, not so much in game two. As a matter of fact, I don't think he had a turnover in game two. But it's like, James, where are you? And got exposed. We knew he couldn't play defense, but, like, I'm sitting there watching that game, and this is why I came up with this, okay? You know, his legacy's on the line. Like, I came up, thought about it even before that game, but it's like, you play no defense. Your team needs you, and you disappear at the most inopportune times. And now you have a chance with this Cavs team, or had, I should say, a chance to go to your first NBA Finals. That would help to further cement your legacy. And now you're probably not going to the Finals. At least if you're a great player, you want to at least go to the Finals. James Harden, to this point, has not done that, probably won't do that. And so when you think about the legacy of James Harden, his legacy is going to be great scorer, one of the best of all time, but never even made it to an NBA Finals. Look, my time is about up. I thank you for yours. For more information on Box to Row, you can visit our website at boxtorow.com. From a personal standpoint, if you're around on Sunday, I'm hosting Primetime. Co-hosting Primetime on ESPN Radio 4:30 to 7 Eastern on Sunday. And then on Monday, on Memorial Day, also co-hosting from 11 p.m. to 1 a.m. Eastern. If you're around, check me out. I want you to have a fantastic Memorial Day weekend. 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

Rumors spreading around in that Texas town. About to check outside the games. And you know what I'm talking about. Just let me know if you wanna go to that home out on the range. They got a lot of nice girls.

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0: WAMFLP New Orleans, from the CBD to Chalmette, from the river to the lake. We're downtown, not uptown, but we're the voice of the people for all of New Orleans.
1: My name is Jim Santel. This is Amicus Law Review. And yes, we're doing an extensive review of federal district court judges and what they are doing across our land to promote the rule of law and fundamental notions of justice in our nation. Let's talk about yet another one. We've talked about him a lot in previous editions of Amicus. His name is James Boasberg. He was that judge who has been involved in lots of disputes involving this administration. You may recall that most recently, among those many cases on his docket, he is in the District of Columbia. He had previously found that that so-called investigation of now former Federal Reserve Chief Jerome Powell was unsupported, and he had quashed, he had thrown out some subpoenas issued by the U.S. Attorney's Office there in Washington, D.C., seeking to investigate supposedly, apparently, a case of perjury by the now former chair of the Fed before the Congress having to do with that renovation of the building there. It's all very circuitous. It's all ridiculous. It was all frivolous. And the judge found that, and he quashed those subpoenas a while back. Well, believe it or not, the Department of Justice, not satisfied by simply going away, the Department of Justice is deciding not to appeal that decision, which tells you a lot in and of itself. But Judge Boasberg now presented just this past week with a request from the Department of Justice basically to wipe his order, quashing those subpoenas off the records, remove it, so it can't be used as precedent, no longer a part of the official records of the federal judiciary. In other words, get rid of our bad behavior here from the annals of history. The U.S. District Judge, again, James Boasberg, denies that request to vacate his March order that quashed those subpoenas, says no, these are going to continue to remain in the public domain. Regarding all of this, the government, the world should know about what you try to do. Boasberg finding the government's justification for the subpoenas were mere pretexts, were meant to harass Powell, pressure him to carry out the president's economic policies, all of those things a part of the record in this matter. The government ultimately opted to close the investigation, to go away, and sure enough, it led ultimately to the final vote by the United States Senate on the new chair. His name is Kevin Warsh. The case of all of this, these subpoenas, is apparently turned over to the Inspector General to review some cost overruns. That's where it should be. But following the termination of this investigation, the Federal Department of Justice asked the judge to basically wipe out his previous order. Boasberg pointed out that the Justice Department opted not to appeal. And he added that even with the investigation purportedly closed now, no further going ahead on this frivolous matter from the start, the government had been adamant that it may reopen it. And indeed, the U.S. attorney there, Jeanine Pirro, had said that, well, I might reconsider this. That suggests that the March ruling from this judge was not moot. The judge goes on to write, instead of appealing, the government closed its investigation. It now proposes a creative way to clear its loss from the books. It asks this court to vacate the prior opinion and order that because any appeal challenging this court's decision would be dismissed as moot, get rid of everything. The court will deny that motion, Boasberg writes. The judge also notes that if the Justice Department prevailed on its motion to vacate, to get rid of all this in the records, then any party that lost a court case could choose to moot the matter, erase an unfavorable decision, and freeze the accumulation and refinement of precedents on which our legal system depends. Yes, indeed, Judge Boasberg. He adds that while his previous decision will not likely create a binding precedent because it's so particular, he nonetheless says the reasoning behind the ruling still offers a public good. Public good. Those are his words. Indeed, that's what animates all of these federal district court judges as they go forward, including now James Boasberg saying, no, Department of Justice, I'm not going to wipe from the books the history of what you tried to do in this case. It stays there on the docket. And finally, let's talk about something else that has percolated up in Washington, D.C., much in the news even this weekend, and that, of course, is the removal, the apparent removal of the name of Donald Trump from the Kennedy Center. Apparently going on even as we are broadcasting and continuing to monitor that situation, a 12-hour reprieve in the removal of those letters from the facade of the Kennedy Center. We know well from our discussion last week that a federal district court had said, nope, that name of Donald Trump has got to come off the building. It's a part of a congressional establishment of that, not only the building, but the institution, the Kennedy Center, created by Congress. Only the Congress can change the name. That was what the federal district court judge had said, and ordered the removal of Donald Trump's name from that building. Goes up to the Court of Appeals. A 3-judge panel just late this past week looks at the same thing and says, yes, the district court has it right. There is no basis upon which this president, this administration, can simply affix his name to the side of the building. And finally, after going back and forth on this, after a sheath is covered in front of the building, apparently to attempt to prevent pictures of the removal of the name, apparently that name down from the Kennedy Center. Finally, as a result of all of that, we know that the congresswoman, her name is Joyce Beatty, who was on the board there, who brought this lawsuit seeking to vindicate not only the congressional purpose, but also the point of all this. She is there at the Kennedy Center watching the removal of this. But there's also collateral impact, not just the holes in the building, quite literally and physically, which presumably can be repaired. Not only the disruption of all of this and the inconvenience, sending all of this in a direction that should never have happened in the first place. But there's a huge economic consequence of all of this and the president's decision to take over. Here's one of them, that the Washington National Opera, which recently severed its longstanding relationship with the Kennedy Center because of the things that this president was bringing to that institution, it has done what? It's filed a lawsuit. It's asking for $17 million from the Kennedy Center that the opera company estimates it's owed. The suit says that the opera company struck out on its own and had to find alternative places to perform. Indeed, they did that. When we come back, I'll tell you more about that. And then also down the street, back at the United States Supreme Court, as the broadcast continues.

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1: This is Wade Brathke with the Chief Organizer's Report, AI for Democracy. Really? Understandably, many are sick and tired of hearing about artificial intelligence. Is it creating some jobs while taking away others? Is it altering the domestic and global economy for better or worse? There are many questions and lots of opinions, but few answers. Here's another one. Can AI help save democracy? That's the question that Beth Novick asked and tried to answer when I talked with her on Wade's World and in her new book, Reboot, AI and the Fight to Save Democracy. Novick has taken on a somewhat unenviable task, but she comes to it with lots of experience in trying to use and advocate for artificial intelligence as a source for tools that can make a difference with experience and positions both in national and local governments and now in academia and nonprofits. She's assembled an array of examples that make the case for tools for writing proposals for government money to efforts to protect voters. Even better, hers is the rare voice that calls for community organizers to make the tools that work and are accessible. The most interesting, perhaps the most controversial, is the question of using AI tools to harvest and measure the opinions on governmental issues and assist in developing legislation. Brazil seems to be a huge leader in this area, having developed tools to solicit, receive, and sort the public's viewpoints on proposed legislation, as well as encouraging and organizing information received by legislators on its way to becoming laws. The size of Brazil and complexity of its politics makes this an example not niche, but potentially instructive to other large countries, including the United States. Novick mentioned that only an hour or so before talking to me, she'd been on a call with Dr. Audrey Tang, who the organizers for him had visited in Taiwan. Tang had been the first minister of digital affairs within the Taiwanese government and had pioneered the development of various direct democracy tools there. Better than polls, voters could offer direct input to the government on critical issues. Like Tang, Novick believes there are numerous applications where artificial intelligence could help develop a more robust and real level of democratic participation and consensus. Some of this is interesting because these tools, if used well, facilitate direct rather than representative democracy, and that's worth exploring. The digital divide remains real. Acorn's campaigned on Internet for All in Canada and the U.S. Worrisomely, in less digitally adept populations and constituencies, more common in lower-income communities, forcing benefit applications to be digital has, in fact, been used by some conservative governments to block access rather than to ease it. This is at the heart of the efforts by the Trump administration in his signature budget bill to lower participation on food stamps and health care in order to provide tax breaks for the rich. It's a brave new world, and Novick is correct in calling for a reboot on artificial intelligence, and that's a fight to save democracy. One of the most profound arguments she makes is perhaps the one that should be most obvious. The Internet was developed as a public good by breakthrough technical work by the government. Private companies exploited the Internet, producing numerous billionaires, even as the Internet remains largely accessible. The U.S. government should have assured that the development of artificial intelligence would also be a public good, rather than abetting a race among private companies to control and market AI. This is an opportunity lost that could be regained, but as Novick argues, that's a fight, and tragically, it seems a battle where the government now has already waved the white flag. This is Wade Brathke. For questions or comments, www.chieforganizer.org. You take it from here to there.

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Oh, give me a break, sweet mama, and you come.

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0: Just set me here grabbing.
1: Grabbing
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1: Rocking chair.
0: My dear old Aunt Harriet.
1: My Aunt Harriet.
0: How long in heaven you been?
1: Heaven you been.
0: Send me, sweet chariot.
1: Sweet chariot.
0: For the end of the trouble.
1: I seen, father.
0: Old rocking chair, get in.
1: Old rocking chair, get in.
0: Judgment Day is here.
1: Judgment Day is here.
0: Chained to my rocking chair.

0: Profile America, Friday, October 22nd, 10:22:38 Astoria. That cryptic sequence indicating date and place was the very first photocopied image created on this date in 1938 in Astoria, New York. A man named Chester Carlson developed a method of making dry copies of documents on plain paper, known as xerography, which we take for granted in using photocopiers today. Before his invention, copies were made either by using carbon paper when typing or by a mimeograph machine for large numbers of copies. The first commercial copiers became available in 1959. Now, 83 years to the day after the first photocopy, making copiers and other photo imaging equipment is a $1.1 billion a year domestic business. You can find more facts about America from the U.S. Census Bureau online at census.gov.
1: 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Hear about it today on Hightower's Radio Lowdown. Tick, tick, tick. Each sweep of Big Tech's clock enhances corporate power, but his hands also sweep away more of our civil rights. At first, each new surge of artificial intelligence and robotic technologies can seem perfectly benign, even playful. Take Spot, the robotic four-legged doggy that actually has no spots, no endearing puppy eyes, can't bark, has no tail to wag, and is very undoggy. In fact, this electronic critter is rather creepily nightmarish, but it's marketed by cute videos, including one of Spot mixing margaritas. Admit it, that beats training your real dog to bring your slippers to you. But you can't just adopt a Spot at your local animal shelter. Each artificial canine, manufactured by Boston Dynamics, which is owned by Korean auto giant Hyundai Motor Company, sells for about $75,000. So who's buying them? Mainly such big corporate outfits as oil refineries, mining operations, and electric utilities that want an unblinking eye to monitor and record workers, visitors, protesters, and all others who approach their facilities. Just one more layer of our cycloptic surveillance society. But the point at which Spot loses all cuteness and turns into a menacing beast of authoritarianism is when it's turned into a police dog. There's been quite a public backlash, for example, against the Honolulu Police Department for deploying one of the robotic canines in a tent city for homeless people. In addition to outrage at the obvious class bias in sicking Spot on the homeless, the public outcry grew hotter when it was revealed that the police had used federal pandemic relief funds to buy their Spot. Corporate and government officials assure us that this latest tech marvel won't be used to spy on innocent people, be weaponized, or otherwise bite us on the butt. Trust us, they say. This is Jim Hightower saying no. The Hightower Radio Lowdown is brought to you by the Lowdown Happy Hour, live streamed from the Chat and Chew Cafe. Details at HightowerLowdown.org.
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Mr. Willie Nelson off of his Band of Brothers album, and that is his tune, Bring It On. Yes, I love it. I love it a lot. That album is really great. If you haven't listened to it before, that was Hillbilly Highway. That Hillbilly Highway. That is Steve Earle right there. Best of album. Up on Cripple Creek to start out this Backroads evening by the one and only The Band. Yes, that was off their remastered album. I'm Amy G, and you're listening to Backroads, and I'm happy to be here this evening and play y'all some Backroads kind of listening kind of music, and we're going to play some good music. So here's your Bonnie Raitt tune. How about Too Long at the Fair? So here you go, Miss Bonnie Raitt from her Give It Up album, Too Long at the Fair.

That's some guitar picking, ain't it? Woo, brother, that is Luxury Liner from Emmy Lou Harris's album, Luxury Liner. And before that was Too Long at the Fair, and that was the Mrs. Bonnie Raitt from her album. I'm going to say it's top two best albums she's ever made. Give it up. I don't know. Maybe it's got like a Louisiana feel to it, and that's why I like it so much. I don't know, but anyway, here we go. It's a good one coming on, y'all. Blackberry Smoke.

Hey, y'all, Nancy Griffith is telling y'all what to do, but you're already doing it. You listen to the radio. That's right. That is Miss Nancy Griffith. Rest in peace, gal, and that's from her album Storms. Before that, we had We Shall Rise. That is brand new music from Brent Cobb, a single he just released, and it's incredible. He's a good songwriter. And a good one coming on Blackberry Smoke off of their album, Little Piece of Dixie. That may be me. Here is Little Levon Helm called The Mountain. I think it fits just perfectly.

Y'all, that's one of my favorite songwriters in Arkansas. And maybe, you know what? One of my favorite songwriters of all time, that Kevin Kirby can write a dang good song. That is Mulehead. That's his band he was in. And they get back together every once in a while and play a gig for us old folks. And I love me some Kevin Kirby, though. And that song, I don't know, it just reminds me of my dad, I guess. But that is I Know This Guy, and that was the band Mulehead, and that's off their album Rocket Surgery. And I sing a duet on that album, which I was very honored to do, and it was a lot of fun. So thank you, Kevin Kirby, for writing us a song. Before that was my bandmate, Miss Cindy Wolf. She plays banjo and guitar and sings with the Wildflower Review. And that's her song she wrote called Born Under Greer's Ferry Lake. And send that out to my folks up in the hills tonight. I thought that would be apropos for this evening. And that's off of Cindy Wolf's album Before Daylight. Cindy also plays with the Creek Rocks with her husband Mark Ballou. And y'all should check out some of those Arkansas tunes. They're amazing. Before that was Levon Helms off of his Dirt Farmer, and that was The Mountain, sending out to Clint and Luke. And hope everybody is doing good out there. I'm Amy G, and you're listening to Back Roads. But here is a tune that I've been listening to forever off of Christopher Denny's album. And the name of the album is Age Old Hunger. And the whole record's good from the get-go, as they say. But this has got to be one of my favorite songs of all time, and especially on this record. And it's called The Stars Above My Heart in The Stars Above and My Heart in Your Hands. It's a long title. It's so beautiful. And Chris's voice just sounds like timeless. It's like he could have been recording this, I don't know, 100 years ago, more. And it's so gorgeous, and I can't wait to share this with you guys. So this is Mr. Christopher Denny off his album Age Old Hunger, and it's The Stars Above and My Heart in Your Hands.

0: I remembered to ask Marcel, Uncle Versy's oldest boy, did he have any repercussions from the problem he had had on a beer joint what was located on the county line just about a week before that. What Marcel had done, Marcel didn't like his school, none. He didn't like them teachers, he didn't like them books. But Uncle Versy made him stay in school till he was old enough to get his driver's license and bought him a second-hand pulpwood truck. And he quit school and went to hauling pulpwood. Now, Marcel had loaded up his pulpwood truck and had took a load out to Macomb and unloaded it out there on the big boxcar what was going to the paper company. And he is driving back in the hot of the evening. It's just before sundown. That sun is staring him right in the face, back out to East Fork Community where he lived. Well, now, Amite County is dry. The people are dry. And they had never voted in no kind of alcoholic beverage. But if you want to get a cool one, you have to ride over on the county line where they got a joint. Marcel was coming along there, and he'd had fine Christian teachings. He knowed better than to buy any of them cool beers. But he knew also that they had them big knee-high belly washers, and they was cold. And he wanted one of them so bad. He eased his old pulpwood truck over off the paved highway. Now, all he had on between him and the Lord was just a pair of overhauls, that's all. He was barefooted and just his overhauls on, that's all. He did have the bottom button on the sides button. The top buttons were. The top buttons was flopping. And he got eased off it, and he put it down in neutral, and he pulled an emergency brake up on his truck, and he eased up to this tavern, and he looked through the screen door and said, "Hey!" Man behind the counter in there said, "What you want?" Said, "Would you hand me a cold soda water? You better get away from that door. Go get you a shirt on, get you on some clothes. We don't want the likes of you in here. I ain't coming in. All I want you to do is hand me a cold soda water through the door, and I'll pay you for it, and pay you for the old bottle, and I'll drink it while I'm driving home." There's four fellas sitting around a table there playing this here Blu-ray card game. And one of them said, "Didn't you hear him tell you to get away from that door, you redneck?" Poor Marcel, walking on them gravels out there, went back to his truck and reached over in the toolbox and brought out one of them lightweight McCullough chainsaws. And he reached down and he took a hold to that starting rope. And he walked up to the door of that beer joint and he just stuck the snout of that thing through the screen door. And he reamed him out a hole in that screen door and he eased it over to the side and it hung in that screen door. That's it. And he held it out up over his head and ribbed it up where all them screen wires and hinges and thing had come loose from it. And then he stepped inside, raced the motor three or four times and slung that thing at a table and just took off two legs and a table said, "Whop!" They gave Marcel the beer joint.
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2: She was storming through the house that day, and I could tell she was leaving. And I thought, "Oh, she'll be back," till she turned around and pointed at the wall and said,

0: I tried to move on, but I found that each woman I held just reminded me of that day. When that front door swung wide open.
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right up, folks, and see little Egypt do a famous dance of the pyramids. She walks, she talks, she crawls on her belly like a reptile. One thin dime, one tenth of a dollar. Step right up.

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0: 6. You look absolutely dashing in that purple tie. Ready to harness the world?
1: You bet, Daisy. I'm ready as I'll ever be. And might I say, your purple tie really pops with your vest.
0: Thanks. I almost went with a cape, but didn't want to come across as pretentious.
1: Nonsense. Anyone in our line of work should rock a cape.
0: You might be onto something, Max.
1: Phew. So here we go. First day on the job. We've got this, right?
0: Right. Don't forget, we both graduated from Dogs, Inc. with honors.
1: Which means I can guide my human around a busy city with ease.
0: And I can give my human a restful night.
1: I hope my human is kind and loving.
0: And I hope mine likes wet kisses and zoomies.
1: Ready to make a difference?
0: Born ready. Let's go.
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1: 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This is Dale Kay. I'll be spinning a variety of music for you. I'm going to start out with Aretha Franklin's Rock Steady, kind of as a note to the wise that that's what we do here on this radio show. We rock steady.

What it is, what it is. That's what we do here. Oh, yeah, rock steady. I love that little tune. Great stuff. What do you think? Yeah, right. You know, Jefferson Airplane got a star on a walk of Hollywood. A Hollywood walk of stars. Downtown L.A., I guess. Anyway, Jack and Grace and Jormer were there. They deserve a star on the Hollywood Walk of Fame.

Oh, yeah. I like Jefferson Airplane. They do rock you like your back ain't got no bun. Now let's do one more. Yeah. 3/5 of a mile in 10 seconds. Can you imagine going that fast? The airplane could.

Oh, yeah, there you go. A little splash of Jefferson Airplane, all recorded from, all live. It's, bless its pointed little head, recorded at the Fillmore East and the Fillmore West. You had to be there to really get it, I guess. But Jefferson Airplane, truly psychedelic, wonderful band, great music, good people. All right, now what do we got? How about it? You found a sweet spot on your radio dial. Here's some Mark May.

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Yeah, here's a classic. Turn it up loud. Yeah, enjoy. 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Those D8 and D9 gummies.

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How about something faster? Robert Randolph Family Band. 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

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All right. We're going to end this hour with some bad company. Everything I need is right here on your radio show.

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And I opened the envelope. 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

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I said, hey, what do you want?

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